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Guess what? It's all local. These talented musicians were recorded in Northern BC because right now here at CFIR 88.7 FM, we're keeping it PG.

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Good afternoon, and welcome to another episode of the Amanika Ear Hour live here on CFUR's 88.7 FM. You're hanging out with me, the host, Sarah Jones. If you've never tuned in before to the Amanika Hour, basically it is a radio show where I talk about all the cool events happening down at the Amanika Art Center located here in downtown Prince George, while also playing you some of my favorite local music. Prince George has like an insane amount of talented musicians, artists, people that create art and music. And I felt like the Amanika Hour was the perfect place to highlight some of my favorite local bands, play some of their music, talk about the venue and all the good stuff we have going down. So if you are listening, thanks so much for tuning in. I'll be here right until 2 o'clock. As always, I am broadcasting live this afternoon from the C1st Studios, located on the unceded ancestral territory of the Tsleil-Waututh First Nation. Happy Monday, everybody. Hopefully you got to enjoy the weekend. It was a little rainy, but you know what? I'll take it. I planted some stuff in my garden for the first time ever this year. So I'll take the rain to help with the garden. And also, the province isn't burning down. So there's that. That's an awesome bonus. So I'm okay with the rain. Today's nice to have a bit of a break and have some sun peeking through and feel the warmth, which is good. I'm looking forward to everything we have going on down at Amanika in the coming days. So much to talk about. I will make sure to fill you in on all the good stuff throughout the hour. And I always want to mention too that if everything I'm talking about here on the show is a little bit too much information, maybe you're driving, you can't jot down all the notes on all these cool events that I'm talking about, make sure to go visit the Amanika Art Center website over at amanikaartcenter.com. If you click on the events tab under calendar, all of the information will be posted on there. So all of the event dates, start times, ticket sales, all that good stuff. So if there's something I talk about over the next hour that you're interested in, make sure to follow up on the website. Or you could always follow Amanika Art Center on our social media accounts. You can find us on Facebook, Instagram, and on Reddit as well under Amanika Art Center. We also like to post all of our upcoming events over on those social media pages. Yeah. So I will start with some music before I get into talking a little bit too much here. The first song I'm going to play is called Gonna Give In by a band called Heat Seeker. They're going to be taking the stage over at Amanika this Saturday. Let me pull up the details here real quick. All right, Heat Seeker is playing at Amanika Art Center this Saturday, June 27th. They're going to be with another band called Vagabond. The show starts at 8 o'clock. The doors will be at 7. Tickets are available right now for $15 via Eventbrite, and then they do go up to $20 at the door. So if you want to save yourself $5 and you want to guarantee your spot at the show, make sure to get your advance tickets right now. The link is posted over on our calendar. And as a reminder, this is an all ages show, so everybody is welcome to come out and enjoy live music at Amanika Art Center. Bring your kids, bring your grandpa, like all ages, everybody welcome all the time. So yeah, anyways, let's play some music. This band, Heat Seeker, is going to be taking over Amanika Art Center on Saturday, June 27th.

song there was called You Could Be a Salmon by Black Spruce Bog. They are like one of the OG like PG bands that I think of when I think of like the music scene here in Prince George. Black Spruce Bog is comprised of like some super talented local musicians, including Amy Blanding. Sad that they aren't a group anymore, but really cool to hear that, you know, everyone that participated in that project is still creating music and doing their own thing. And love that song, wanted to play it, and wanted to share that with y'all. Thanks so much for tuning in. You're listening to CFUR 88.7 FM, the Almanica Hour here on CFUR Radio. The Almanica Hour is an hour where I blab about all of the cool events happening down at Almanica Art Center, as well as playing some of my favorite local music. So for those of you who don't know about Almanica Art Center here in Prince George, I will tell you a little bit about it. Almanica Art Center is a community nonprofit organization. We are a community art center. I don't know why I'm stumbling for my words today. It must be Monday. It's a Monday thing for sure. But anyways, Almanica Art Center is a community-based nonprofit art center. We host all sorts of different things down at the center. So we have our regular open hours, which are Tuesday to Saturday. During our open hours, we invite the public in to come take a look at the art that we have installed on the walls. As each month, we do highlight a local artist as our artist in residence down at the center. So if you are ever downtown walking around, maybe you pop into Ristretto and grab a coffee and you want to check out the local arts, make sure you pop into Almanica Art Center to do that. We always have something on display. In the evenings, we have a little bit of regular programming that happens during the week on Wednesdays and Thursdays down at the center. We have Beating Group as well as Creative Connect, which are community-based art gatherings where you can work on your beading project. And a lot of all of our evening events are either by donation or pay what you can. So if you are looking to get out and maybe start an art project, or you're looking for just like a different space to get to work in, I definitely recommend checking out either the Beading Circle or the Creative Connect. It's just an awesome opportunity for, to give yourself a little bit of time to be creative. We provide the space, you just have to show up. There's no commitment to these weekly drop-ins either, which is super nice. So if you want to pop in once, that's awesome. If you want to commit and make it like a weekly thing, you can come every single week. So that's always going on down at the center, our weekly programming. What else do we have going on at the center? Lots of live music. So we are also an all ages music venue here in Prince George, which is pretty unique, and not a lot of places offer like all ages option for music. And I personally feel like music should be obtainable to all, regardless of what age group you fall under. So we are an all ages music venue, which is cool. So we always have music on the go, whether we're booking a local band or we are hosting a band that is touring through and making a stop in PG. We try to accommodate all different genres and artists from different backgrounds and people with different stories, a little bit of everything. I recently had a board member of ours at Almanica describe Almanica as radically inclusive, and I absolutely love that. It is definitely true. We try to literally accommodate and uplift anybody from any art background, or even if you don't have an art background and you're looking to step into it, we support that too. So anything that you can do to get creative, basically Almanica Art Center is a safe space for that to happen. We are a safe space for creativity to flourish. So that's about Almanica Art Center. We're located downtown in Prince George at 369 Victoria Street, which is right next to Ristretto Cafe, if you've never been. So kind of like corner of 3rd and Victoria. What else can I tell you about Almanica? We are always seeking the help of volunteers. So because we are a nonprofit organization, we do rely heavily on the love and support from our community, as well as grants. So a lot of our events that we host are completely run by volunteers. And I just want to shout out
all of our amazing Amanika volunteers for helping out with all of the stuff we've had going on lately, because it has been very, very busy down there, and none of these events would be possible without the help from our awesome, amazing, dedicated volunteers. If you are interested in becoming a volunteer at Amanika Art Center, you can find the volunteer application over on our website at amanikaartcenter.com, or you can drop into the center while I'm down there and I can hook you up with a paper copy of an application form. Or if you want more information, feel free to reach out, send me an email, give me a call, any of that stuff. I would love to hook you up with more information on how to become a volunteer, as well as volunteer opportunities. It's pretty sweet. If you volunteer at Amanika, one of the biggest perks, obviously, is getting to participate in these really cool community events for free. And you get to help give back to the art community a little bit. So it's very fulfilling. I mean, I don't volunteer because I have a paid role there. But if I was volunteering, I would say that it's very fulfilling. You get to connect with a lot of really cool people and meet new people in the community and just be part of what we're doing down there, which is creating art, which is, in my opinion, the equivalent to creating magic. So it's pretty cool. Anyways, I'll stop talking now. We'll get back into some more music. I kind of went down like a little nostalgia, PG, like music route today with creating the playlist. So I like put some songs on there from some bands that don't really exist anymore, but like I said, they're still making music, which is pretty sweet. The next song I'm going to play is called Bonsai by a local band called The Party on High Street. They used to absolutely rip it up back in the day, and I got to see them play a couple years ago at Music on the Mountain, and it was glorious. Hopefully I get to see them back in action again soon. But this song is called Bonsai by The Party on High Street from their album called At Your Place.

what will happen? And who decides who for? Well, is it just a crazy little game? Or is it just an ugly little war?

That song there is called Stock Taking by Scribbins, another local PG band. They're more on the punk side. I've seen them play quite a few times. They're always so much fun. If you ever get a chance to go catch Scribbins live, please do it. They really bring the energy, and it's a fun chance to dance and, like, you know, get out some of the pent up energy you might have. So anyways, you're tuned into CFUR, CFUR 88.7 FM here on, CFUR. This is the Amanika Hour hosted by me, Sarah Jones. Usually the last few shows I've had co-host Caleb, aka Rabbit Soup, with me, but he's not in the studio today. It's just me. So it's just me talking into the microphone, staring off into space. Hopefully somebody's listening out there. I'm sure maybe somebody is. If you are, thanks so much for tuning in. Happy Monday. It's summertime. Officially, summer solstice happened yesterday. And yeah, so that means we have officially broken into a brand new season of summer. And hopefully maybe you got to, like, get out a little bit yesterday and enjoy some of the things that they had going on downtown. I know that there was a celebration at the park for National Indigenous Peoples Day, as well as the Show and Shine, which was super cool. So I didn't get a chance to get down to the park. I thought about it, and then I also thought about parking my car at the same time, and it kind of deterred me. I don't know if there's anyone out there like me where it's like the thought of going is so fabulous, but then the thought of, like, fighting a crowd and trying to park your car and all that good stuff can feel a little overwhelming. So if you're like me and your heart was in the right place, like, you know, I wanted to be there, but I also just opted to stay home. So shout out to anybody that is in the same boat as me, because I don't know, sometimes I just get overwhelmed. But anyways, hopefully you got to go enjoy it. There was some live music down at the park. Sibby was playing. I really, really, really wanted to go and check out Sibby's set. I really, really did. However, I'm going to Artswells this weekend, and Sibby's also going to be there. So that was my other excuse, was like, well, I can go catch the performer that I want to see next weekend. Well, I'm already out and about, so that's my excuse. It was also Father's Day. Happy Father's Day to all the dads out there. Like I said, the Show and Shine was also down at Clayton Tanay Park as well. So yeah, really busy. I didn't get a chance to check out the Show and Shine. As we mentioned, I did not go to the park yesterday, but I did see a lot of really cool cars ripping around town yesterday. And that is one thing I love about the Show and Shine, is like most of these people that have these really cool, like, collector type cars will insure them for the month to take them down to the Show and Shine. So if you are, like, around town over the next few days and you see all these really sick hot rods, that's probably why they're still driving around on their insurance for the rest of the month. I love seeing those cool older cars, and yeah, kind of have a little bit of FOMO about not going to the park yesterday, not gonna lie. However, hopefully you got to enjoy it. And yeah, there is, what else do we have going on? Let's talk a little bit more about Amanika Art Center, considering we are here on the Amanika Hour. Let's see what else we have on our calendar in the next coming days. We talked about Heat Seeker coming up on Saturday. Then, let's see here. We have an open mic street jam happening next week on the 30th. Oh, sorry, correction. This is normally in conjunction with our Slam Poetry 101. However, the organizer is going to be out of town for this, the Slam Poetry part of things. But we have decided just to run an open mic regardless, because the community has expressed they do enjoy it when we put on an open mic and they get to come out and play at Amanika. So we've listened to what you've had to say, and we will keep the open mic for June 30th. It just won't be part of the street jam slam poetry. We will resume that in July. But if you are looking to take to the stage, maybe play some music, do some stand-up comedy, I don't know, maybe you have, like, a really sick dance routine that you want to bring to the stage, do it. You can do that at Amanika Art Center. Literally everything you can possibly think of that you want to take to the stage, we will let you. Well, for the most part, but you know what I mean. So if you're looking to do that open mic June 30th, which is next Tuesday, we'll do that from 6 to 8:30 p.m. if you're interested in stopping by to check that out. And then that's it for the rest of the
June, holy moly, I cannot believe we are already 22 days into June. I don't know, this last year has been absolutely flying by for me, and I don't know if it's just like I'm super busy or like time is speeding up, but if anybody else feels like time just like won't slow down at all, like let me know, because I don't know, I feel like I'm crazy some days. I'm like, there's no way that it's already June 22nd. I don't know what happened to the last 6 months. Anyways, let's see what else. Yeah, so things are like super busy looking into July as well. And like I said, keep up to date on all of these events by visiting our website at AlmanicaArtCenter.com, or you can follow us over on our social media. We have Facebook, we have Instagram, and we have Reddit. And you can find us at Almanica Art Center. That's our handle on all three of those platforms. All right, so let's get back to just into some more music. This next song I wanted to play, so this band called Bakken Schmalken, I saw them play at, where was that? Dunster. Oh my God, I'm drawing a blank. Robson Valley Music Festival. They're so much fun. They're like this giant like marching band, and I'm not even kidding you, there's like 20 band members. Somebody plays like the drums, a trumpet, a cymbal, like it's so cool, and they just bring the energy and they bring the vibe, and I thoroughly enjoyed watching them live. And they came across their latest album release. They just had an album come out called No Trumpet Left Behind, so I wanted to play this song and share the good vibes with everybody here on the C4 Airwaves. This song is called Don't Build a Wall Around the Graveyard by the band Bakken Schmalken.

That song there is called We All Bleed the Same by Andrea and Adam Zonis featuring Kim Gucci. As we all know, Kim Gucci is one of our local favorites, and Zonis has played here quite a few times. I think they used to live in PG. I'm not too sure. I can't really speak on that, but Zonis has become good friends of my family and my mother and my sister, and so they're going to be playing at my mom's birthday party this year in July. They're going to be in Prince George, and they're going to have a little house concert and celebrate my mom's birthday, so that's going to be exciting. I'm looking forward to that. Thanks so much for tuning in. 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Speaking of things to check out down at the Art Center, so for this month, our Artists in Residence is a group collaboration of 10 local Indigenous artists. So for the month of June, we put together an art show to highlight and celebrate Indigenous art, because June, of course, is, National Indigenous Peoples Day falls on the 21st, and also the entire month of June is Indigenous Peoples Month. So we really wanted to take that opportunity to highlight the work of local artists. So if you haven't stopped in yet, I highly recommend you swing by and check out the art that's currently on display. It's going to be up for another week, and then it comes down before we switch over to our brand new month, our new artists for the month of July. But this month's install is really, really cool. It highlights a lot of different diversity within the Indigenous artists that we have here in Prince George. There are some pieces that are a little bit more reflective of their cultural significance and traditional art. Then there's also art that is, not traditional, different, so it's nice to have a wide variety and range of art on display by some of our local Indigenous artists. There is one artist in particular, his name's Larry, and I can't think of his last name at the moment, but Larry has some really cool pieces down at the center right now. He uses a technique called color therapy, where you use certain different combinations of colors and shapes as a process to creating art, of course, but also processing what you're feeling in, usually that's intense emotions like grief and things like that. So his art is currently on display down at the center, and I just wanted to mention it because it is incredible. He has this giant painting in there right now of the most beautiful turtle with the coolest color combination I have ever seen. You really need to go check it out for yourself. So make sure to swing by during our open hours. You can stop in anytime while we're open and take a look at the art and see what we have going on down at the center. You could stop in, you could come say hi to me if you're, just looking to get away and, enjoy some art. You can do that too. And I'm always happy to throw in a pot of coffee and, just change things up a bit. Break your day up a bit. Get arty. Go look at some local art. You won't be disappointed, I promise. So our Artist Residence program, July is coming up, like I said, in the next week, which is crazy. So July is also going to be another group art exhibition down at Amanika Art Center. And this group show is titled Unfold. Now, Unfold highlights emerging artists from Prince George. So an emerging artist is somebody that hasn't had their own exhibition before, and maybe you're pretty new to art. Maybe you haven't really put yourself out there yet, but you have some really cool pieces that you would like to share and have people take a look at. I would highly encourage you then to apply for Unfold. So Unfold is going to be taking place down at Amanika Art Center for the entire month of July. The theme this year is called Off the Wall, and we wanted to go with that theme and title it Off the Wall because we wanted to highlight art that it speaks a little bit beyond than, just the art that you can hang on the wall. So things like pottery or sculptures or textiles, knitting, crocheting, anything like that, any type of art form that we can display
you know, a little bit off the wall, something just different and creative. So yeah, I would suggest if you are an artist that falls, if you're an emerging artist and you have something that you would like to display that is off the wall, please, please, please apply for our July group exhibition titled Unfold down at Almanica Art Center. There is information on our website about the artist in residence program that we have. And if you are interested in applying, just send me an email at info@almanicaartcenter.com and I can give you all of the good details on how to get a submission in for that art exhibit next month. Oh, what else do we have going on? So much. It's always so busy. I was going to say I can't complain, but I've definitely complained a little bit in the past couple weeks about how busy things are. Not complaints, I guess, just like tired, but happy to be putting on all of these incredible events. And I love having the community come out and enjoy the space. And like one of my favorite things is when people that have never been to Almanica come in and they go, wow, I didn't know this place existed. It's so nice in here. This is fantastic. Those are my favorite types of people that stop into the center, which means that we are getting the word out there. We're slowly growing, you know, I guess you could say our fan base. But yeah, if you've never been, please, please stop by anytime. I would love to show you around the center and yeah, maybe you could come check out a live music event or something like that. You won't be disappointed. Anyways, let's get back to more music because I am running out of things to talk about. This next song is by Jared Jackal. I seen Jared play at the Legion a couple months ago. He is from Penticton and is really cool and plays even cooler music. So I wanted to play this song called The Woodwork by Jared Jackal's Bad Vibrations.

That song there is called The Girl Who Showered in the Rain by local Genevieve Jade. And before that was the song called The Woodwork by Jared Jackal's Bad Vibrations. He is an artist out of Penticton. So just wanted to share some of those songs. We're getting close to the 2 o'clock hour, which is crazy. This hour has absolutely flown by. I feel like either I talk too much or I have no concept of time. That's why it goes by so fast. Anyways, I just want to thank everyone so much for tuning in if you are listening. And I want to also invite everybody down to Omanika Art Center and check out some of our events that we have happening over the next couple of months. I know school's out for summer, which is awesome. So if you're around town and you don't have anything to do, go check out live music, support local arts, support local venues, and support community and create community. Do all of those fabulous good things down at Omanika Art Center. We're always busy. We always got something on the go. And if we aren't busy and on the go, we are working on something in the background. So it feels like things are always turning down at the center. The wheels are always in motion, which is nice. Just a reminder too, also to check out our social media to keep up to date on all the events that we have. We try our best to post everything over on our Facebook and our Instagram. You can find the Omanika calendar events calendar on the website at omanikaartcenter.com. 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All you need is a Wi-Fi connection and you can listen to CIFR anywhere in the world. 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Anyways, I will wrap up today's show. I just want to say thank you again so much for tuning in. Shout out to all of the Omanika volunteers. One quick thing before I go, we are currently seeking board members, specifically a treasurer, somebody that's good with budgets and spreadsheets and grants and all that good stuff. So if you're interested in jumping on a board and making a difference here in your local community arts, make sure to consider maybe becoming a board member with Omanika Art Center. We have a few positions open. There's more information posted over on our website. So please, if you're interested and you would like to give back, maybe consider sitting on the board at Omanika Art Center. Anyways, thanks so much, everybody. I hope you all have a fabulous Monday, and I hope you have a fabulous rest of your week. And I will catch you next Monday at 1 o'clock. Until then, make sure you stay creative. I'm going to leave us with one more song called Take Care by local Amanda Wood.

0: 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I'm Andrew Shaver, host of When We Wake. Andrew, who? 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What? I know. I'm new here at CFUR, so thanks for having me. 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
0: Folks have thoughts. 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
0: Folks go out and eat.
2: A bunch of folks in a deli.
0: Folks look for work.
1: I was working on those streets, watching those folks see their jobs shipped overseas. 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

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Under no folking circumstances should you turn that dial, because we've got even more amazing folk music coming up for you right now.

Hey you, yeah you, sitting there with your overpriced coffee and emotionless expression. I know what you're thinking. Gee, I have this great radio, but all I want to hear is the weather and all the stations sound the same. Well, good news, because that's the exact sort of thing we here at CFIR are willing to fix. Fixing boring radio by turning it on its head and bringing you bigger, stronger, and more awesomer programs than before. What do you mean awesomer is a made-up word? All words are made up, just like meteorological. The name of the rad weather forecast report that scratches that weather forecast itch, all the while bringing you comedy and laughs so that you don't turn off the radio when you hear the pavement is melting into hot magma or the coffee you're drinking will turn into ice the moment you slightly crack open a window. So tune in to Joey Only, Frankie McDonald and others for a full hour so you can enjoy your weather forecast before you want to throw the stereo out the window in a fit of rage when you find out that your only day off is coincidentally for the fifth time in a row will be a hailstorm of marshmallows and left foot sneakers. And here's another made up word, smaglemoof.

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listening to Sifu Radio 88.7 FM, the Spike Pop Hour, bringing you the accessibility of your favorite pop sounds, but with a strange flavor, these artists put their own special quirk in their music that may leave you feeling a little funny after.

Now, this song is about a man named Lewis. Lewis H. McCall, to be exact. Now, Lewis owned a little bookstore in Harlem. And one day, while he was sitting in his bookstore, some black boys came in with their fists up screaming,

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1: 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Going back to sad moments, it's okay to remember. It's okay to feel. When you can't find the words, these songs will find them for you. So soften your heart for this hour of sad but very comforting music. You are not alone in feeling what you are feeling, so sit back and let the music heal you.

Are you feeling sad? Are you down in the dumps and you just want to stay there and enjoy it? 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It'll be sure to keep your spirits low.

0: Some cultures regard melancholy as a source of inspiration, sadness as a source of creation, not just a waste of emotional space and time wallowing in the mud of sadness. 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

feeling down? Well, you're in the right place, because this place is all the way down. It's rock bottom. You can't get further down than as down as this is down. Are you down like a clown, or are you just down? This is the Downer Hour on CFUR 88.7 FM.

0: I've always had this pull towards the natural world. Growing up, I was obsessed with everything that had to do with animals. 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
5: In 1950, first, there was nothing. Then out of the ashes of pure absence came pre-punk. Pre-punks learned to use tools. They grew spikes on their shoulders and turned into what we now know as punk. As time continued, those punks evolved, able to fend for themselves with the help of opposable thumbs and seafoam green guitars. Mohawks turned into beehives. Guitar amps turned into synthesizers. And thus was born post-punk. This hour is a reflection of the continuation of this development known as the Fresh Wave on CFUR 88.7.

tributing to my Seneca Dabra Cabane. Now listen up and hear my little refrain. My skill is great, frightfully celibate. I need all the money that the rules will allow. You put me in when I was still alive. Now keep me there if that's all right. Well, they're saying that I'm 6 feet under the position that I'm below the ground for. My face is gray and my bills are lame. And all I

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He's all about my addiction to brains. And just because I'm heartbeat challenged, and I may have eaten Kellen, but I can lead my constituency. We all need a home, we all need to feed. I represent you the best I can, and here's the basis of my 6-point plan. 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

0: You know, every hour, we here at 88.7 CFIR like to give you a taste of something different. But what if we crank that to an 11 out of a possible 5? Join Darcy during Bad Not Cheap, where for a full hour, you get every genre under the sun with some sweet commentary to keep you company. It's just good times, man.
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We

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It doesn't matter if you're a nerd, jock, musician, kitty cat, or otherwise. 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Except for you, Chad!

Nights, nothing worth having is ever gonna be easy to get. 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

I remember this one time in high school. These kids walked up to me and started calling me names like nerd, four eyes, and geek. They stole my glasses, pushed me down the stairs, and my shoes fell off. But now I listen to the beatbox on C4 Radio. So who's cool now,

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Are you running out of coins for that stupid jukebox? Does someone else with seemingly endless pocket change keep putting on the same annoying song? Julie Mae's here with an exciting new product, the Jazz Jukebox. You don't have to keep inputting endless coins to hear new music because we do that for you. All you have to do is sit back, relax, and enjoy the jazz music you're about to listen to. All for four easy payments of... Wow, there's not even any payments to make. 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I mean, I'm just a salesman, but I'd say that's a pretty good deal. Enjoy the music.

0: Something is something, nobody. 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

0: 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Huh. I wonder what's in here. Jays. Let's pop it open, shall we? And there's at least an hour of it.
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1: 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Each one of us has a role to play. 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

is yearning. 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Its arrival.

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I'm just running a bit of a bass test on your speakers. Hope it's holding up, because there's more coming this hour, courtesy of Electric Almanica on CFER Radio.

0: 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That's the sound of my clickety-clackety electronic attackety coming right at you from Electronic Almanica at CIFR Radio.
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A bunch of groovy tunes are coming your way.

0: 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They are great for hiking, skiing, and snowboarding. It doesn't matter the weather, you can always have a great time on the Alps.
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0: Once there was a song, the song yearned to be sung. It was a spinning song about the king of rock and roll. And the king was first a young prince. The prince was the best. With his black jelly hair, he crashed onto a stage in Vegas. And the king had a queen. The queen's hair was a stairway. She tended the castle garden, and in the garden planted a tree. The garden tree was a stairway. It was 15 branches high. On the top branch was a nest. Sing the high cloudy nest. In the nest there was a bird. The bird had a wing. The wing had a feather. Spin the feather and sing the wind. The king in time died. The queen's heart broke like a vow. And the tree returned to the earth with the nest and the bird. But the feather spun upwards, upwards and upwards, spinning all the weather vanes, spinning up over the streets, spinning up over the crowds, spinning up over the cities, forever spinning. Well, this prayer is for you, my love. Sent on the wings of a dove, upward and upward and upward.
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2: The date is 2001. The town is Prince George. Bandits rule the streets. Gamblers run the city. But there's a new face in this town now. Its name is Community Radio. All y'all gonna listen to the new sheriff in town now. Their name is Seifer. And this is their country. Who

Whether you're doing a doozy-doo at the barn burner or passing a guitar around a campfire, these songs are for you. Country Huntinanny on CIFA Radio 88.5.

lighthearted, fun, a bit of folk, country, hootenanny? Yep, that's right, you heard it. You're listening to All Those Things Combined,

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3: Welcome to NewsHour from the BBC World Service. I'm Regini Vaidyanathan. More than 17 people are killed in Russian ballistic missile strikes on the Ukrainian capital. President Zelensky's called for more air defences from allies.
4: When we see the ballistics approaching the city, you should know, like, the first thing that comes to my mind is that, okay, so I have like 10 seconds and then I can hear.
3: More on the red card row at the World Cup after President Trump phones FIFA's boss to reverse a ban on Team USA's top striker. And Australia's Prime Minister Anthony Albanese apologises to singer Kylie Minogue after comments he made on a podcast.
5: I think it does betray a deep laddish culture in Australian politics that is clearly going to take much, much more effort and work to stamp out.
3: All of those stories coming up after the BBC News.
6: BBC News with Emily Thomas. Ukraine's Air Force says a serious shortage of interceptor missiles meant that none of the 23 ballistic missiles Russia launched at Kyiv overnight were shot down. At least 17 people were killed in and around the capital. The mayor of Kyiv, Vitaly Klitschko, spoke about these latest attacks.
7: Regarding Putin's claims that the targets were military facilities, what we see instead is the destruction of residential buildings and apartment blocks in our city. Among the dead and injured are women, children and elderly people. There is no other word for this than genocide. We are seeing widespread destruction and we cannot rule out that more victims may still be trapped beneath the rubble.
6: At least 25 people have been killed and more than 100 injured in 2 days of prison riots in western Sri Lanka. They were sparked by a clash in Negombo prison, reportedly over an inmate informing on a drug trafficking operation. The clash on Sunday left two dead and dozens injured. The governing body of European football has expressed disbelief at FIFA's decision to lift a one-match ban on Folarin Balogun, America's top scorer at the World Cup, after a phone call from President Trump. The European Union's Commissioner for Sport and Culture called the move incomprehensible. Here's Jane Dougal.
8: The American striker Folarin Balogun was sent off on Wednesday for a challenge on a Bosnia-Herzegovina player and given a one-match ban. However, the BBC's US media partner CBS News has confirmed that Balogun has been reinstated after US President Donald Trump called FIFA President Gianni Infantino to discuss the suspension. On Sunday, President Trump thanked FIFA for reversing a great injustice. UEFA, football's European governing body, has said the decision crossed a red line and that the integrity of the game was at stake.
6: Israeli police have suspended a border police officer and opened an investigation after security footage emerged of the officer throwing a stun grenade into a Palestinian car in East Jerusalem. It's reported the driver and passengers were unharmed. Caroline Davis has the details from Jerusalem.
9: The video from a security camera shows the armed officer approaching the car, shouting at those inside. After a brief exchange, he throws a stun grenade through the open car door, then forces it closed as the driver tries to push to escape. There's a flash, an explosion and smoke. The two passengers escape from the other side before the officer points his gun and appears to fire as they duck for cover. Israel's police told Israeli media that the video showed an officer acting in a manner that is inconsistent with procedures and that the incident had been transferred to the Department of Internal Police Investigations.
6: World News from the BBC. Reports from Mali say fighting has intensified in the northern town of Anafis. Jihadist groups and Tuareg separatists are battling for control of a key military camp where Malian troops and Russian paramilitaries are based. The army says it's regained control of areas hit in new coordinated attacks. Scientists using a European space telescope say they found the two oldest quasars ever recorded. They're estimated to have formed 670 million years after the Big Bang. Quasars are intensely bright cores of early galaxies powered by supermassive black holes whose vast amount of radiation allows astronomers to study more about the origins of the cosmos. The UN Secretary-General António Guterres has called for globally harmonised rules to reduce potential risks from rapidly evolving artificial intelligence, especially to protect children. Addressing his first ever UN-led global meeting on AI, Mr. Guterres warned that even the tech firms developing AI can't keep up with a breakneck technology that's transforming economies, influencing elections and altering security parameters. Buckingham Palace has contradicted an announcement by Prince Harry's team that he will be staying there when he visits London this week. Royal sources said he had failed to formally respond by last week's deadline. His trip is due to coincide with a judgment in his lawsuit against the owner of the Daily Mail newspaper. Ellie Price reports.
10: A spokesperson for the Duke of Sussex described the situation differently, claiming Buckingham Palace had withdrawn at the last minute an offer that had been formally accepted. They say the timing of the court case result was already known last week and described the palace's decision as disappointing. The conflicting briefings between Buckingham Palace and the Sussexes make for a difficult start to a trip that is expected to include a meeting between the king and his son, whose relationship is already, at best, strained.
6: World News from the BBC.
3: Hello and welcome to NewsHour from the BBC World Service. Coming to you live from London, I'm Regini Vaidyanathan. Football's governing body, FIFA's facing criticism for lifting a one-match ban on America's top scorer. It's after President Trump rang FIFA's president Gianni Infantino. We'll bring you the latest on the fallout from that shortly. But first... the sound there of Russian strikes on the Ukrainian capital, Kyiv, one that's been all too familiar in the last 4 years. Once again, overnight, Sunday into Monday, the city took a battering. At least 14 people have been killed in these latest attacks, which hit a residential building. Ukraine's Air Force says the reason the damage was so severe was because there's a serious shortage of interceptor missiles. It meant none of the 23 ballistic missiles launched by Moscow were shot down. Well, Alexandra is a student living in Kyiv. She told us what last night was like.
11: I must say that last night was outstanding one, as usually they strike drones, like massive groups of drones, before striking the ballistics right away or other types of arms. But this night they began only with the ballistics straight away, which was kind of unexpected. And drone and ballistics are different because drones could be intercepted easily by our government's arms. But the ballistics hit right away. It takes a few seconds for them to reach the city and strike. Therefore, it is the chances of them being intercepted are really low. That's why when we see that drones might approach the city, we know that, for instance, we have enough time to go to the shelter, or that the chances of them actually reaching the city are not so high. When we see the ballistics approaching the city, you should know, like, the first thing that comes to my mind is that, okay, so I have like 10 seconds and then I can hear. Mentally, this is absolutely horrendous. Like, it is so hard to get back to your usual life, especially in the morning when the attack is over. You have to think how to continue, how to go on, and you never know what will be next, what will be today, for instance.
3: That's Alexandra there. Well, let's go live to Kyiv and join my colleague there, BBC's Sarah Rainsford. Good to talk to you on NewsHour, Sarah. First of all, you've been to the scene of those attacks, haven't you?
12: Yeah, for the second time in a week, I found myself standing looking at the remains of a giant apartment block with a hole through the centre of it, and able to see the sky on the other side. It was a real devastating scene, obviously terrifying for everybody who was in that block of flats, and we spoke to quite a few of them. We saw a major rescue and recovery operation underway. There were sniffer dogs there going through the rubble. There were psychologists on hand, volunteers bringing food, lots of people just standing around stunned, some of them in tears. One lady, we were told, had two people missing, two relatives missing in the remains, the ruins of their apartment block. And we know that in that just one building alone, a whole family was killed. Five people in total, at least, in that building have lost their lives. And there are similar scenes across Kyiv this morning. And it's quite clear, I think, that the aerial strikes by Russia have increased in intensity. They're also happening more frequently. And they're very clearly now focused on Kyiv itself, on Ukraine's capital. All of those things, I think, are new twists in this long and draining war.
3: Yeah, and Sarah, what's quite surprising, I suppose, in some ways, is Ukraine saying that they weren't able to intercept any of those missiles, saying that there's a serious shortage of those interceptors.
12: Yeah, I mean, they've been saying that for a very long time. They've been pleading with Ukraine's allies to provide more missiles to intercept the ballistic missiles that are fired at Ukraine, because this is a problem that's been coming for time. Of course, America is the key supplier of Patriot missiles for the for the air defense system, the Patriot systems, and a lot of those were used in its war with Iran. So there's a severe shortage generally and a real shortage here in Ukraine, and we're beginning to see the impact of that, particularly last night when not one ballistic missile was intercepted. The cruise missiles fly lower, they're slower, they're more easy to intercept, but the ballistics are a massive problem, and that's why we've seen such devastation today, but also just 4 days ago.
3: Yeah, and Sarah, we're seeing bombs, drones and missiles flying in both directions. Ukraine, of course, is at the start of its 40-day operation to pressure Russia to end the war, and there is a renewed focus on Russian-occupied Crimea.
12: Yeah, just one thing to point out, though, that the mass casualties are only in Ukraine. You know, we don't hear about mass casualties inside Russia. So Ukraine is certainly launching long-range drones against high-impact targets, particularly oil refineries inside Russia. And they're really focused now also on Crimea, that peninsula that has been occupied by Russia for 12 years now. I think that's a clear and deliberate campaign, because Crimea is key to Russia's war effort. It's also very important to Vladimir Putin. And we saw just last night again Ukraine's military striking a military airfield in Crimea and also oil refineries and causing fresh blackouts across the peninsula.
13: It isn't easy to speak openly from Crimea if you don't support Russia. But Igor agreed to talk to me on an encrypted line to describe what life is like there, as Ukrainian drones target the peninsula every day now.
14: The situation is catastrophic. We have blackouts, water cuts, the beaches are empty. When you step outside in the morning, there are hardly any cars. People thought the war would be far away, in Ukraine, but now it's here.
13: It is all a long way from the euphoria in Russia in 2014. That's when Vladimir Putin annexed Crimea illegally. I remember the annual concerts in Moscow that followed, hailing his great achievement, and all the talk of Crimea supposedly returning to its rightful home. For Kyiv, though, that takeover was Putin's first step towards this all-out war. Now Ukraine is striking Crimea, hitting Russian military logistics and the oil refineries. And social media from there is full of angry posts by people forced to queue in long, long lines for fuel. With the petrol shortages and the power blackouts, there is now an official state of emergency. I asked Igor about the mood.
14: Some people are getting angry. They say things like we should drop a nuclear bomb. Others already say we should never have joined Russia.
13: So why is Ukraine targeting Crimea now? We got part of the answer at a defense fair in Kyiv.
12: and just standing by a display area for drone manufacturers. Now, one of the points that Ukraine makes is that they don't have the number of soldiers that Russia has. They don't have the money that Moscow can reach for. But what they do have is innovation, and that's what they're making the most of in targeting Crimea.
13: People here talk of a window of opportunity while Ukrainian drones are managing to break through Russia's defences.
15: I wondered if you could spell out why there's such a strong focus on Crimea and why
13: that
15: now?
13: Was my question to Ukraine's defence minister.
16: Crimea is an important target because of the enemy's logistics there, and Ukraine's technology has reached the point where we have the capability to conduct operations like these. We're working to expand that every day so we can carry out new and even more effective operations, and not only in Crimea.
3: Sarah Rainsford reporting there. Well, let's speak now to Patrick Bury, a senior lecturer in warfare and counter-terrorism at the University of Bath here in the UK. Also, a former NATO analyst and army officer. Welcome to NewsHour, Patrick. First of all, Ukraine's military today saying that its air defences were not sufficient to take down any of the ballistic missiles that Russia sent over to Ukraine. How serious is the challenge when it comes to air defences?
17: Good afternoon. I think it's becoming increasingly difficult for Ukraine to intercept the ballistics. These are the high-end, more expensive missiles, which go on a high trajectory, basically up towards the edge of the atmosphere, and then back down on a steep trajectory. So they need the most expensive and most technologically advanced interceptors like the Patriot or the Aster system, which is supplied by the French and others. And when the targets, when a barrage of drones and cruise missiles, which are the lower, slower versions, are launched alongside the ballistics, of course, the air defense teams must pick, very quickly, being fed their, from their radar and their data systems, what targets to engage. Now, we don't know the exact cause of what this was, but of course, the Ukrainians have said afterwards this attack that they didn't intercept any of the ballistics. They did. So 23 got through. They did intercept, I think, some of the cruise missiles and a large section of the drones. But of course, they've been saying this for the last few weeks that their stockpiles of, in particular, the Patriot are running low.
3: Yeah, I mean, we've heard Ukraine ask for more support when it comes to getting more Patriots in the past. We're heading into a week where we've got a NATO summit. How much do you think this is going to be on the agenda, and what else might we

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3: Got bear poop? 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
3: Coming up on Wings. In 1973, the U.S. Supreme Court decriminalized abortion nationwide in a case called Roe v. Wade. 49 years later, it overturned its ruling. From Danger to Dignity is a two-part documentary about the lengthy movement that led to Roe.
4: It was 1962. I was 22 years old. I was rushed to the emergency room with a fever of 105 and blood poisoning. I had had an illegal abortion. Blindfolded, without anesthetic, I never saw the face of the abortionist. My own doctor, who refused to provide a safe abortion, would now try to save my life. Because I had good medical care, I survived. Many women died.
5: There was no phrase, reproductive choice. There was no concept of reproductive choice. If you needed an abortion, you couldn't look in the phone book for a clinic.
6: This is a time in which it is illegal to counsel a woman about abortion. $1,000 fine and a year in jail.
7: I didn't want to be arrested. Nobody wants to be arrested. But if you see something that's so wrong socially, and you have a chance and you don't do anything about it, it's hard to sleep with yourself at night.
4: From 1961 until 1973, the struggle for abortion rights became one of the fastest growing social movements in the history of the United States. On the front lines were people willing to challenge the law, and if necessary, break the law.
8: From Danger to Dignity, the fight for safe abortion.
4: Abortion first became a crime in the United States in the mid-1800s. Historians estimate that for more than a century, at least 500,000 clandestine, illegal abortions were taking place each year. Some women found safe operations, but most faced the back alleys. Every day, hospitals admitted women infected and bleeding.
9: One I can think of was a classmate of mine who had an abortion that was done actually by her mom. And she started to hemorrhage, and she died. I called the daddy. When he arrived at the hospital, he said to her immediately, "I want to know who did it." He made her feel guilty and called her a killer. The death of their daughter. I thought, there must be another way.
4: Abortions were reported simply as criminal acts. The human costs behind the headlines were suppressed. When journalist Lawrence Lader was researching reproductive rights in the 1950s, he found that almost nothing had been written on abortion.
10: It was a dirty subject here. You didn't discuss it at dinner table. The only thing in the newspapers was a little item, Dr. X arrested for performing illegal abortion. You had no way to get at facts or the real story. There was nothing.
4: Abortion was a taboo subject, surrounded by secrecy and shame. In 1962, one woman's story broke the silence. Sherry Finkbein was the host of television's Romper Room. She was pregnant with her fifth child when she discovered that the drug she'd been taking for morning sickness, thalidomide, could cause severe birth defects, including babies born with no limbs. Arizona law allowed abortions only if a woman's life was in danger. Sherry's doctor diagnosed her as a potential suicide so he could arrange a hospital abortion.
11: Everything would have been fine if on Sunday I didn't have this fantastic feeling that I had to warn other people about this horrendous drug.
4: Sherry called the local newspaper several days before the scheduled operation. She asked that her name not be used. The next day, her doctor called to say that the abortion had been canceled.
11: I said, how could they cancel it? They don't even know who I am. And they said the news went out on the Associated Press and we're getting calls from all over the world. Somebody went into the county attorney's office and said they'd like to make a citizen's arrest on the hospital and on the woman who's going to have that termination.
4: The whole world watched as Sherry and her husband searched for a doctor who would help. Finally, they went to Sweden, where abortion was legal. After the operation, the Swedish doctors confirmed that the fetus was severely deformed.
12: I don't want to get back at anybody. I don't feel bitter towards anyone. I don't feel bitter towards people who oppose us religiously. I only hope that they know, can feel that we're doing what's best in our case and could feel some of what's in my heart in trying to prevent a tragedy from happening.
11: When we came back from Sweden, then we heard that somebody else was now doing Romper Room and that they would keep her on doing it. I was told, and I remember the words exactly, that they felt I was unfit to handle children. We had received so many death threats that the FBI was called. They came because we had two children who went to school. It was only about a half a block away, but there were these big FBI agents who would take these little kids and walk them to school because people threatened to cut off the arms and legs of my existing children.
13: Mrs. Finkbein, now that it's all over, do you still think that you've done the right thing?
12: Something within me, I don't know if it was womanly intuition or the God inside of me said, don't have this baby, and I didn't, and now I know it was the right decision.
4: Sherry's case made headlines, but when the story quieted down, for most women, nothing had changed.
14: When I became pregnant, I was totally desperate. At that time, poor women, many of whom were women of color, did not have the connections and access to safe abortions. At the time, I was living with an aunt, and I knew I was pregnant. One day, I was just sitting in the bedroom on the bed, trying to figure out what I should do. And she had these plastic flowers sit all around. And I thought, well, you know, I could probably use this, you know, because it had a long piece of wire. That's what I did. I ended up having to go into the hospital emergency because I was hemorrhaging and it wouldn't stop.
4: Experiences like this woman's were happening every day. California Assemblyman John Knox heard about a woman who was raped and forced by law to bear the child. In 1961, he introduced a bill for reform to the state legislature. It drew little attention and died in committee, but it inspired one of the nation's first abortion rights activists.
15: I saw it on page 90,000 of the newspaper, a tiny little article about this bill, and I took it and I drew up my own little petition for modified abortion laws. And I went then to the public one at a time to find anyone who would talk about it.
4: Patricia McGinnis was an early advocate of women's rights. She later became a medical technologist in a San Francisco hospital, where she saw hundreds of women admitted with complications from back alley abortions.
16: Do you approve of abortion for any reason whatsoever?
12: I feel great indignation as a woman to think that women have to subject themselves to second-rate medical care for a safe surgical procedure.
4: Information about the medical consequences of illegal abortions began to reach more legislators, and a second California assemblyman considered proposing reform.
17: As I traveled up and down the state, women would come up to me after my talks and tell me about their own personal involvement in abortion, that either they themselves had had one at one time or another, always, of course, an illegal one, or their sister had, or their grandmother had, or their college roommate had, but everyone knew of some other woman, if not herself, who had suffered through an illegal abortion, which meant that of the many hundreds of thousands, perhaps so many as a million American women who were each year having abortions, every single one of them was a criminal. Every single one of them was a potential felon.
4: In 1963, Representative Anthony Bielanson took a political risk by introducing a bill that would make abortion legal in cases of rape, incest, and danger to a woman's life.
17: It was this immense issue out there waiting to be resolved in some better way than we'd succeeded up to that time in doing it. But until that time, people hadn't even been talking about it.
4: The proposal failed, but interest was beginning to grow. Meanwhile, Pat McGinnis' grassroots efforts continued. She was distributing flyers to attendees of a California medical conference when Lana Phelan passed by.
7: It was raining, and so I ran across the street to get to my car. And there was a woman standing on the center aisle. And as I passed, she gave me a leaflet. It said, "Repeal abortion laws." And I looked at that and said to my husband, "My God, the only person there with a dab of sense was standing outside in the rain."
4: Lana was a young housewife and mother concerned about women's health issues. She called the number on the flyer to see if she could help.
7: One day, not too long after that, she called me and asked me, would I go to the college and give a speech for them? They needed a speaker. And I said, what will I say? And she said, you'll think of something. And I did.
4: Lana talked about the trauma of her own illegal abortion at 17. She joined with Pat and another woman, Rowena Gerner, to speak out about the laws. Working out of a tiny San Francisco apartment, they launched their fledgling organization, the Society for Humane Abortion. ...1963 was a year when new dreams were born and inspired social action across the country. Pastor James Lawson, a colleague of Martin Luther King, recalls those times.
18: One of the mistaken notions about the 60s is the notion that we were primarily a civil rights movement. The better term for what we talked about and said would have been human rights, because we talked all the time about dignity and freedom and justice.
4: In the early 1960s, people began to examine the morality of many issues, including abortion. Between 1963 and 1965, an epidemic of German measles accounted for a significant rise in serious birth defects. This situation led to a greater public acceptance for abortions. But the most compelling motivation for someone to act was still a personal experience.
19: I had seen someone die in the military, the wife of a pilot that I was very close to. He'd come back home after World War II, only to have, within the first year of his return, his wife die as a result of a botched abortion. This background demanded that I take some action when I had the opportunity.
4: In spring of 1965, despite opposition in his district,
8: Assemblyman Percy Sutton introduced the first proposal for abortion reform in the state of New York. The bill was defeated, but early legislative efforts encouraged others around the country to speak out. In Minnesota, Dr. Jane Hodgson, a respected gynecologist, was appalled by the number of women she saw admitted to the hospital following botched abortions.
20: I gradually began to think, well, this is horrible medicine. This isn't the way I was taught in public health classes in medical school. We should be able to do something about this.
8: Dr. Hodgson testified before legislative committees and also spoke at conferences in an attempt to reach other doctors.
21: The real moral and medical question is whether women should have abortions humanely and safely in our hospitals, or whether we should continue our degrading system of unwanted pregnancies and criminal abortions.
20: The hypocrisy got to me. Well-to-do women always could have them. They would go to England or Canada or wherever. They could arrange it, but it was absolutely impossible for the young and the poor.
8: Dr. Hodgson's testimony failed to sway the Minnesota legislature, but she was not deterred. Several years later, she would openly defy the law. Early in 1967, a second reform bill was proposed in New York. A group of ministers and rabbis, organized by Reverend Howard Moody, were closely watching its progress.
6: They didn't change that law in 67. We were meeting at the time and beginning to see what are we going to do as a result. And some of us felt very strongly and said, I think we ought to break the law. I think we ought to counsel women and help women get abortions, even if it's against the law.
8: With a group of 21 clergy, Reverend Moody organized a free referral network to provide counsel for any woman with an unintended pregnancy.
6: I felt that I could make a case to be there for her, whatever her decision was, not just if it were for abortion, but if it were having the child and giving it up, or if it were for having the child and not giving it up and keeping it. Whatever it was, we would try to help her find a way to do that. And that as religious people, as people who cared about people's spirits, there was no way that you could do that without caring about their bodies.
8: The clergy leadership was outspoken with their plans, but they operated covertly to avoid arrest. Arlene Carmen worked with Reverend Moody to coordinate the overall effort.
15: The way in which the clergy service was set up was a very protective one. I was the only person who had contact with the abortionists. The clergy never did. Someone had to go and pretend to be pregnant and go through everything but the abortion to see how the doctor treated women, because there were so many terrible stories that we heard from women about their illegal abortions.
8: Hospitals sometimes permitted abortions for extreme cases. These so-called therapeutic abortions were often available only to the wealthy. Arlene remembers a welfare mother whose 11-year-old daughter had been raped by a babysitter.
15: Everywhere she turned, she was refused, but what had enraged her the most is that in one of the interviews, her daughter was asked why she didn't want to be a mother. You're talking to a 10 and 11-year-old kid. What we did in working with a couple of sympathetic doctors was we would save our ability to get a therapeutic abortion for a situation like that.
8: The doctors who took referrals from the clergy could face criminal charges and lose their medical licenses. In spite of these risks, some doctors were moved to act by what they'd seen.
22: The hospitals, there would be beds after bed of women with abortion complications. And we were supposed to report these. And I had one that I did report. The police came, they harassed the woman, they threatened her, told her she was going to die, frightened her into telling who had done the abortion. It's a very bad experience for her. I made a decision then that I would never report that again.
8: Women from all over the country came to this doctor's office in a small Texas town after he joined the clergy abortion service.
22: To have the service available, safe, and have it done in with respect and with dignity, and to know your work is needed, is appreciated, and to get that reaffirmation every day from patients who you may have never met before. You know, to have the patient look up and say, "Thank you, doctor. You know, I don't know what I would have done if you hadn't have been here." Or just a simple thank you.
8: Women who could not find a safe abortion in the United States and were able to leave the country had to take their chances. In Mexico, for example, illegal abortion was a thriving industry with no controls.
0: Of course, there were two levels of abortion providers.
8: Olga Morales was a nurse who worked near the Mexican border.
0: There were the ones that were in a very sanitized office. And so the pretty wealthy woman, and they were usually the white women, would go and have an abortion that was done very well. It was, you know, sanitary. The doctor was trained. She felt no discomfort. On the other hand, you might have the woman that would be Latina, or maybe not as wealthy white American woman, that would go to Mexico, and she would have to take what she could get.
8: The leaders of the Society for Humane Abortion went to Mexico to investigate the possibilities.
7: The dangers were terrible. Young women could be intercepted at the airport. Cab drivers knew why they were there, and they would say, "I want to go so-and-so," and he would take them elsewhere, where he would be getting a kickback or a rake-off.
15: Telephone operators in the border towns would switch calls to entrepreneurs that didn't know what they were doing. The women didn't know, really, who they were going to.
8: Pat, Lana, and Rowena compiled a list of reputable doctors with explicit instructions on how to navigate the underground. They would visit the doctors and check their facilities and help the women negotiate fair prices.
7: When the women came back, if we had a single bad report, a single one, that they had mistreated or had done poor surgery or that they had in any manner abused this woman, their name went right off that list. It was hard, but it was better than picking them up dead in garbage cans in Tijuana, which is what had been happening to them.
8: Although few doctors in the United States were willing to perform abortions, some would risk seeing the patients after the operation. Dr. Cheek helped Lana and Pat by treating women with complications after they returned from Mexico.
19: The only way I could find of handling somebody who had had an abortion and who was sick or in pain or running a temperature was to go and see them. And I felt this was an extension of what I really owed myself to do. At that time, I did not have the courage to do abortions myself. So much hung in the balance of losing one's license, of going to jail, and I had a family. This was the trap that all of us were caught in. Abortion was something that really needed to be changed in America, that this was criminal.
8: In 1967, the state of Colorado and then North Carolina passed the first reform laws in the country. In California, Assemblyman Bielanson reintroduced his bill.
17: Everywhere I went, no matter what kind of group it was, no matter how politically conservative it might be, people would start nodding and realizing this, of course. For the first time really in their lives, many of them, it was presented to them as a potential political issue, as a legislative issue, as something where clearly the law ought to be changed.
8: In June of 1967, Bielanson's bill finally passed. But the new law had many bureaucratic restrictions, and as a result, few women were able to get abortions. Reverend Hugh Anwell was among those who had lobbied for the bill.
1: I found myself in the position of being asked to establish some kind of information service that would help women learn about this new law. And to my absolute dismay, We had 293 calls from women who wanted help. And once we climbed from under that, we found that of that number, only three qualified under the law as then it was interpreted in California. So then the next question was, what now? It soon became clear that I was in something that, in my own case, totally changed my life. Because you don't meet that kind of human need and then say, well, it doesn't concern me anymore.
4: Reverend Anwell recruited other clergy, including Reverend Cornish Rogers.
2: Hugh Anwell contacted me and asked me if I would be a counselor representing the South Central area, which is largely the black area of Los Angeles. And in a community that has so many persons who are poor, it just seemed to me that those persons who did want to take a step to determine their own future ought to be helped without what I would consider violating the laws of God.
4: Peg Bysert was still in training for the ministry when she was approached by her pastor.
3: He asked if I would want to do abortion counseling when I was ordained, and I said, yes, I would. However, I didn't quite realize that it was going to be so fast. I was ordained on a Sunday afternoon, and on Monday morning, we were at a very large meeting in Rahway, New Jersey, of the clergy counseling group. There must have been at least 100 men there. When I came in with the pastor of the church, he announced a woman. And there was applause and everyone standing, and it was quite a sight. But I realized what it meant to them when all these men had been counseling women about abortion, and there hadn't been a single woman pastor to do this. So I jumped in with 2 feet.
4: The clergy service continued to grow and eventually attracted several thousand members nationwide.
5: I got involved because it felt like a matter of justice and fairness. And there were victims, and I was concerned about that.
4: Rabbi Max Tichton had been a longtime activist for social issues.
5: We decided to enlist ourselves and take a telephone number, and that was a rather audacious step, especially when the Illinois legislators were really in the very heart of their argumentation and newspapers were editorializing on all sides. I recall the doctors' letters, especially because doctors were confessing that they had been doing abortions for years, and they said, we really are sick and tired.
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4: Today in The Scoop, the Vancouver City Council is pursuing low-income transit passes. Danny Nesvrandi at CJSF in Burnaby has more. Caterpillars crawl into Prince George, Tlaytlatane territory, but set to fly off by month's end. Ian Gregg at CFIR Radio in Prince George dives in. Lauren McKenzie at CHLY Nanaimo goes to a new event at the Commercial Street Night Market that showcases cultures from around the world. And 30 years later, Plants of Coastal British Columbia gets a new addition and a new name. Pam Hassan at CICK News in Smithers goes plant hunting. I'm Daniel Messick, and you're listening to The Scoop.
5: Reporting from Vancouver, BC, this is Danny Nesvedarani, your community journalist for CJSF 90.1 FM. During a June 3rd Vancouver City Council meeting, City Councilor Sean Orr put forward a motion to create a low-income transit pass for Vancouver residents earning less than $40,000 yearly. The original motion called on city staff to work with the Lower Mainland's transit authority, TransLink, to develop a $25 per month transit pass. The motion was unanimously approved, although with a few amendments. The amended motion now directs city staff to advocate to TransLink and the provincial government to fund and implement the low-income transit pass, rather than Vancouver City Council and city staff. To find out more about this low-income transit pass motion, CJSF reached out to its author, City Councilor Sean Orr. During our conversation, Orr explained what originally spurred him to pursue this motion for a low-income transit pass in Vancouver.
6: Well, it's sort of been a long time coming in terms of, you know, COPE and my party has long advocated for affordable transit. My predecessor, Gene Swanson, as a part of a campaign called All On Board, was able to get free transit for kids under 12. Of course, you know, there's an opportunity to increase that to teens as well, up to under 18. And that's something that I've been looking at. Really it was this group called Metro Vancouver Transit Riders, and they've just been doing a lot of advocacy around the low-income transit pass. I met with them, you know, I think last fall, and they had a number of sort of like asks for transit, and I was heading to UBCM. And I said I'd try and raise it with the minister, and I did. But you have, like, at UBCM, you have like 5 minutes in a room with all the counselors and one MLA, and it's really difficult to get anything in there. So I decided to move a motion on it, and did a bit of research and looked at all the other cities that are doing it, and yeah, Vancouver's one of the only cities in Canada that isn't doing it, and I thought, you know, we should be leaders in this and not sort of playing catch up. I think, you know, this is especially one of the most expensive cities on the planet, let alone in Canada. So it's just it just seemed like a no-brainer, and I'd been sitting on it for a while, actually. You know, the way that council moves, you're trying to plan like your weeks, and I knew there was only a few coming up because, you know, FIFA's here, and so there isn't a lot of meetings during this time. The next one is actually July 15th. And in July, I think 28th or 29th is the last meeting before the election, the last chance. So it's just trying to strategize when to fit it in, and And I did so the other day, and it passed, but it passed with some amendments, of course.
5: As we mentioned earlier, the motion did pass unanimously, although it did receive some amendments from other city councilors, specifically from other councilors who believed that it was not in the city's jurisdiction to fund the project, and that they should advocate for the provincial government to support the low-income transit pass.
6: Yeah, I mean, it's part of a larger trend that the majority does. There's actually an article about it in the Georgia Strait about how if they don't want to look bad voting no on something, they'll just amend it to sort of be meaningless or just water it down. I mean, there was, I think the biggest one and the one that spurred the article was a motion by Councillor Fry actually to amend asking for a sex worker planning position. And that really sort of initiated the article. But I mean, this is a practice that has been going on for months. They just, really weaken a motion, and they'll change anything if it has anything monetary to do with the city. They'll be like, no, they'll cut that out. And so in this case, we were looking at grants, we were looking at staff time and things like that. So they switched it to just purely an advocacy motion, and I'm fine with that. It didn't really gut the motion like some of the other times when they do it.
5: Lastly, it can be difficult to know where a motion like this ends up once it's been taken to the provincial government. So we asked Sean Orr what he thinks the next steps may be in advocating for a low-income transit pass in Vancouver.
6: That's a really good question, because I've had a few motions, and oftentimes when it leaves council chambers, it's just kind of like into the ether a little bit, and it's like kind of out of my hands in a sense. When I pass a motion, they don't go, okay, great, here, like, well, expect to hear from us in 6 months. Like, it just kind of goes into that kind of bureaucratic machine, and it comes back at some point. Maybe we'll get a report or something, maybe in the next year. Or I passed a motion recently on really bright LED headlights, and again, road safety and public safety. And I was asked the same question. I'm like, I don't know, actually, but

0: CN's going to advocate now for to Transport Canada to change the regulations. So it is kind of now out of my hands. But a lot of that's a kind of a big feeling when you pass a motion in council. So it's like, I don't know, now what? Like, what happens next? And I am so new, right? So it's like, oftentimes it's like, okay, I guess now on to the next thing. And that's just it. Like, everything moves so fast. And
1: So, while City Council has put forward this motion and it is now up to city staff to advocate to the provincial government and TransLink for this low-income transit pass, the results of the motion are yet to be seen. As things progress, CJSF will make sure to reach out to Vancouver City Council, TransLink, and the provincial government to learn more about how this motion is progressing. This has been Danny Nesvedarani, your community journalist for CJSF 90.1 FM.
2: 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Recently in Prince George Clearly Today, the scourge of the tent caterpillar has been spotted. To address this infestation, first we must know the enemy. And helping us understand the enemy here today is the University of Northern British Columbia's arthropod expert from the Faculty of Environment. That's Dr. Dazeen Huber, entomologist. Thank you so much for joining us today.
3: Hi there. Really good to meet you. I'm really happy to be here to talk about our friends, and some people might say enemies, the forest tent caterpillars.
2: Yes, in all seriousness, caterpillars are not the enemy. They're a part of our integral environment. I'll also mention here that the forest tent caterpillar is also known as Tangu Dagai in the Clade Lee Tene Deketh dialect, which roughly translates to hairy leaf bug. And there's actually a plaque explaining this on the Millennium Trail, which surrounds the bull area of Prince George Clade Lee Tene. And this is a species that is natural to our ecosystem. This is not an invasive insect, is that correct?
3: That is correct. Forest tent caterpillars and there's several other species of tent caterpillars as well. They all live happily here. They've lived here long before anyone at all has been here. And we live in a forest, really, even though we don't think about it oftentimes. We might be walking around our concrete jungle and see very few trees, but we are smack dab in the middle of a forest, and so we share our environment with many forest creatures, and these are some of the fascinating ones that occasionally show up in large numbers to remind us of that fact.
2: All right, so the tent caterpillars that have been spotted around our town site recently, this June 2026, how do they fit into the bigger ecological picture? What's their role?
3: Yeah, I think everyone would be happy if there were only 10 caterpillars, but yes, there are many tent caterpillars. They have a lot of different roles. They're always here. So, I mean, we think when we see them, oh man, where did they all come from? They're always here in small numbers. Sometimes there might only be sort of 10 in a given area, but then they really ramp up quite rapidly sometimes. When they do, they eat leaves on deciduous trees. They particularly like poplar trees, but they'll eat other tree leaves as well. And so that can cause some sort of short-term damage to trees. But trees typically recover. Trees are pretty tough things. They sit there and they take, quite a beating from all sorts of fungi and insects and other things that are always feeding on them because they can't move around. So they have all sorts of defenses and also ability to recover from these sorts of assaults. So we don't need to worry too much about the trees in general. If a tree gets, attacked for several years in a row, it might die. But in terms of the role, things that we do know these tent caterpillars do, especially when they build up in these large numbers, is they take a lot of the tree material and they recycle it into the forest floor. So they're pooping all over the place, putting nutrients into the forest floor during a time of the year when nutrients might not normally be there. And then they also open up the canopy so more sunlight gets through. So certain plants down on sort of lower canopy plants, shrubs and herbaceous plants, might get a little bit of a boost in a few years where they get extra fertilizer during their growth stage, where they also get extra sunlight. Plus forest tent caterpillars, I mean, we generally don't eat them. If you look on the internet, there's a guy that supposedly made wine. Sometimes these are called army worms, and there's a guy that supposedly, I think he's in Minnesota, made wine out of army worms. So it's possible, but most people don't eat these things in any way, shape, or form. But birds and small rodents and other things like that will eat them in their caterpillar form, and then also

0: so in their moth form later on.
1: Oh. Interesting. So they're not toxic, actually, in that case, I assume.
0: I mean, like I said, I've never tried to know, but I don't think they are toxic. They do have little tiny hairs all over their body, and those little hairs can be a little bit irritating. So some people actually react reasonably strongly to them and get rashes. The hairs will sort of break off into your skin. You don't want to get them in your eyes. Sometimes if there's a lot of caterpillars around, the hairs sort of start breaking off in general. There's a bit of this hair dust floating around too that some people get allergic to. But as far as I know, they don't have any particular toxins in their body, and a lot of things will eat them.
1: Lovely. Almost like a pollen season, we might get a caterpillar haircut season where their hair clippings are flying around. That's a nice thought.
0: Yeah exactly. Right.
1: Are there factors that accelerate their presence, like, you know, the amount of heat we get? We've had, it was kind of unseasonably warm for a while. Perhaps that was a factor, you know, precipitation and the presence of it or the absence of it, you know, anything like that.
0: There's a lot of research on this. I mean, these are widespread insects. They're across large ranges. So different outbreaks in different areas could be caused by different things. It certainly is possible that a lot of drought can weaken trees and some of their defenses, and like their chemical defenses in their leaves, they aren't able to produce as many chemical defenses. And then caterpillars do well in one year or the next year or whatever it happens to be, and their populations start building up. There are definitely factors we know that drive them back down once their populations get large. It's sort of like any other organism. If we, like humans, if we all crowd together in a, you know, crowded dorm, or we spend a lot of time in large numbers, we start to spread diseases among ourselves as well. And there's some diseases which will kill a lot of caterpillars. There's also parasitoids, little wasps and flies and stuff that start to build up in their population once there's a lot of food for them, being the caterpillars, and those sort of drive the numbers down again. So we get these sort of cycles across the landscape. One area might have a ton of caterpillars, and an adjacent area might not have very many. And it's a little bit hard to predict. And they sort of seem to move in waves across the country a little bit too. There's some people that sort of describe it that way, some modelers as well.
1: Is that some modelers?
0: Yeah, people who do mathematical modeling of ecological phenomena. So they will look at all of the different factors involved in a population, for instance, the type of predation, the longevity, the amount of food available, reproductive capacity, all of these other things. And they try to find ways of describing phenomena that they see on large landscapes, for instance, in a mathematical sense. And that can help develop hypotheses that then we can go out and test in nature. So if somebody says, hey, this mathematical model that I made to describe how caterpillars outbreak in a certain area seems to indicate that, you know, this particular parasitic fly might be important in their decline, that gives us to say, well, there's a hypothesis. We can go out then and start looking for that fly and its numbers and test various sub-hypotheses related to that.
1: Interesting. So there's not one critical factor that's going to send the caterpillars into the neighborhood. It's a big variety of things. And the verdict's kind of out. You know, it's a topic of discussion as to what can and does not accelerate tent caterpillars in your neighborhood.
0: Yeah, I guess I would agree with you on that. Most ecological phenomena have many factors that play into whatever happens to be going on. If there was one thing that was going on, then I can guarantee by now we would have found a way to stop that one thing from happening, for instance, in a city or some other place. But it's usually a number of factors interacting with each other.
1: This is Ian Gregg reporting for CIFA Radio's Due North on 88.7 FM.
2: This is a CHY News Update. This summer, many of the diverse communities that make up Nanaimo will have the chance to showcase their cultures and traditions through music, food, and dance at the Commercial Street Night Market. The 7th annual Downtown Market kicked off this Thursday. This year, the Greater Nanaimo Chamber of Commerce, in partnership with the Central Vancouver Island Multicultural Society, will be hosting a new Around the World tent that will allow market goers to learn about various different cultures and parts of the world. Located in the middle of the market at Diana Krall Plaza, the Around the World tent will be hosted by different organizations of Indigenous, immigrant, and international cultures who will be able to represent their vibrant cultures with food, storytelling, traditions, music, and performances. For the opening week, the Sinemuk First Nations showcase their cultures with speeches, dance performances, and music. CHY spoke with Liette Massey, interim CEO of the Greater Nanaimo Chamber of Commerce, at the opening night for the Commercial Street Night Market. She says every Thursday, a new organization will get the opportunity to host the tent and showcase their cultures.
3: You will be able to see the Hungarian Cultural Society, Vancouver Island Bhangra, or Crimson Coast Dance. Various organizations will be on stage each week.
2: She says each organization will be able to take the stage and showcase their cultures.
3: There'll be dance, there'll be cultural teachings, there'll be storytelling, food. Expect something different each week, depending on the organization and the culture that's coming to represent.
2: With the Around the World tent, the Night Market is looking at making this year the most community-focused edition ever of the Night Market by featuring local performances, vendors, and food trucks. With the market just kicking off, Massey says they're looking forward to seeing what downtown Nanaimo has to offer.
3: I am looking forward to seeing all the crowds fill up the streets and become a really lively place for downtown Nanaimo.
2: Angela Velkar is the executive director for the Central Vancouver Island Multicultural Society. See who I spoke with her as the market was underway.
4: So Around the World Above was an idea that we have shared together with Chamber of Commerce to really bring more culture and more opportunities for newly demographic groups that arrived to Nanaimo in the last 3 years to actually introduce citizens of Nanaimo to listen and be exposed to other cultures, other storytelling or dance groups.
2: She says along with the Chamber of Commerce, they have been working with the many different groups in Nanaimo to host the events at the tent.
4: So we know there was about different 50 cultural groups, dancers, musicians, storytellers from a variety of cultural groups that would be performing, and we're really looking forward to it. It's our first time, and I think this is a great opportunity for us and for cultures to showcase what their history and tradition and folk is about.
2: She says she is most excited for this tent to be a way for people to show diversity in Nanaimo and give people opportunities to learn.
4: Embrace, ask questions, showcase your curiosity. It's okay to ask people, I would love to learn more about your country, I would love to learn more about your culture. You know, ask about food. Food always brings people together, right?
2: The Commercial Street Night Market will be running every Thursday evening through August 27th from 5 to 9 p.m. downtown Nanaimo. For CHY News, this is Laura McKenzie.
5: This is CICK News. In the ever-evolving field of botany, Plants of Coastal British Columbia stands as a monumental resource, poised to replace its predecessor that debuted over 30 years ago. Authored by renowned botanist Jim Pojar and his collaborators, this new guide not only updates the foundational knowledge of plant life in the region, but it also reflects the significant changes that have shaped our understanding of these vital ecosystems. As Jim told me in our interview on the picnic table in his beautiful backyard, the past 3 decades have seen substantial shifts in plant taxonomy, driven by advances in DNA barcoding and a heightened awareness of the impact of invasive species. This new guide aims to present up-to-date information on plant habitats, distributions, and conservation statuses, ensuring that readers are equipped with the latest insights into the flora of coastal British Columbia. With over 500 pages of detailed descriptions and stunning photographs, this guide is designed for a broad audience, from seasoned botanists to casual nature enthusiasts. Jim's commitment to educating others about the intricate relationships between plants and their environments shines throughout this work. As he notes, the most effective way to learn about plants is through exploration and plain curiosity, which makes this guide an essential tool for anyone eager to delve into the rich botanical tapestry of coastal British Columbia.
6: Okay, the new book that we've written is to replace the original Plants of Coastal British Columbia that came out over 30 years ago. And a lot has changed since then, so we wanted to update the information, also include more of the flowering plants, or the so-called vascular plants, the ones that have conducting tissue, and then because a new guide incorporating the taxonomic changes, the changes in names, the accumulated information about habitat and range, because that's been changing, the impact of introduced invasive species, because they've really come on in the last decades, and in some cases the status of the plants in a conservation sense, you know, whether they're secure or threatened or rare, rare and endangered, because that has been changing as well. And then sort of overarching everything is climate change, especially climate warming. And we tried to incorporate that into the book as much as possible. It's pointless to try and predict what's going to happen.
7: Right, yeah.
6: But it's already happening. Yeah. The impacts of resource use, in particular forestry, are everywhere in this coastal region. And so we discuss things like vanishing old growth, big treed old growth, and the industrialization of the forest landscape, converting huge areas that once were covered with forests that were, you know, 300 years old, and now being replaced by young forests that aren't allowed to get older than 70 years, because they're managed on a short rotation. So that's a massive change. Even though it's still a forested landscape, it's not the same sort of stuff. Mm-hmm. And yeah, just, well, another advantage to a new book, not just updating an old one, the photographs are so much better now. Yeah. But yeah, the photographs are fabulous. In fact, that's one of the, I would say, the big accomplishments of our work over the years in working with the Forest Service. I'm talking about Andy and I. We were able to clue a whole generation of foresters into plants and what they could tell them about the ecosystem, along with just foresters, there's the public.
5: Over three decades, this field guide has become an essential companion for naturalists, educators, and enthusiasts alike. Like Sibylle Huesler, a former professional forester and research scientist whose work addresses the dynamics and diversity of plant communities and ecosystems. I met Sibylle at her lovely home in Smithers to discuss her review and the way that she's used the book as a naturalist and professional.
7: When the book came out, Plants of Coastal British Columbia,
8: 1994.
7: And you wrote a review.
8: Yeah, I wrote a review. And, you know, I knew most of the authors, so it wasn't, like, independent. I don't remember if someone asked me or if I just thought, oh, I should write a review. I think that's the case. Uh-huh. We have a group, a botany group that goes places, and we went to Haida Gwaii, and the book had just come out. And so I just took this book on the trip. We all go and we botanize for 3 or 4 days. And so we were all over Haida Gwaii. And normally I would come with this whole suitcase full of all the old plant books that you needed to figure out what was out there. Because, let's go around here. Because there wasn't one book.
7: Yeah.
8: And it was just wonderful. It worked out great. So I guess I wrote a fairly positive review.
7: Yeah.
8: And that stuff you find was in here, which the other books, you'd get a small book and it would just cover the main really common stuff, which we all know anyways. Mm-hmm. The ones that are harder, you wouldn't be able to do. Or then you would bring all the volume 1 to 12. Mm-hmm. And, you know, you couldn't take them out in the woods with you. You'd have to do it all at night. So, great book.
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5: Hey, welcome everyone. My name's Barry Rook. This is Earshot Daily, my chance to showcase a couple of tracks from you from the Earshot Digital Distribution System that's run by the NCRA. 8 tracks in total, including some material from Battle of Santiago, Slingshot, Miracle, and Diamond. We'll get into Vic Horvath and Tell All Your Friends very shortly, but we'll start off with Christine St. Pierre and Break in the Sky. Christine is quite well known here. She's actually the Francophone Artist of the Year from the Country Music Association of Ontario last year and again this year. So enjoy her track here, Break in the Sky, on Earshot Daily.

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1: The sounds of Vic Horvath there, and tell all your friends. Going into Vaughn Beaker, this is Little Mercies.

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My name's Barry Rook. I'm the former host of Amplified Radio. Amplified Radio is heard across the country on 20, 25, 30 stations. And the new host is Sean Savage. And this is one of his tracks, his remix of Melatokia. It's called Bury the Bones. If you want to learn more about my former show, which I did for 20 years, it's at amplifiedradio.ca, where you can enjoy a little bit of house and techno.

We've come to the end of this edition of Earshot Daily. That was Battle of Santiago and El Sol. And we'll finish things off with Cortu Papillon called Peu d'Optum. Sorry, pardon my French. You're listening to Earshot Daily. My name's Barry Rook. Thanks for joining us on this edition of the show, and we'll be back tomorrow.

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And we open this week's Radio Mod with a track by a fellow by the name of Eric Matthews. It was released about 30 years ago, I think it was 1995. Boy, it's hard to believe that was 30 years ago. But it's called Fanfare, and it was from a CD that he released. I think it was called It's Heavy in Here or something. And excellent track. It's got a bit of a Beatles sound to it, but it got some radio play at the time, but it's just a nice track to listen to. The whole CD's pretty good. We're going to listen to an hour of the best of vintage rock and pop. We're going to have some more kind of newer things this week, like the next one. Newer. This one's from about 1982. There was a band back in the 80s called After the Fire, and they had a huge hit with Der Kommissar that you hear quite frequently. This was a kind of a hit single they had prior to Der Kommissar. It's called One Rule for You.

being in that set with After the Fire and One Rule for You. Followed that with the Euroboys, who I believe were from Norway, and Smash It to Pieces. Followed that with the Gold Needles. The next two songs are cover versions. Have You Ever Loved Somebody, which was originally a hit by the Hollies, and it was also recorded, I think, by the Searchers. I'm not sure which was the bigger hit, probably the Hollies, though. Followed that with Jeremy Morris covering the Beatles, George Harrison specifically. It's All Too Much. You're listening to Radio Mod here on CFUR 88.7 FM. We're not going to listen to another cover version, only this time it's for a song that was a great song. The original version was a great song, and it's by Canada's own Bachman Turner Overdrive. This is a group by the name of Cobra and the Lotus covering BTO's Let It Ride.

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1: I like watching some of those shows that come out of the States where it's true crime drama, I guess, like there's Dateline and 48 Hours and stuff like that. And there had one the other day where everything, like all the bad stuff, was happening just outside of Albuquerque, New Mexico, a place I've actually been there, and I think stayed overnight there one night. And so I came up with a song about Albuquerque, and Prefab Sprout, that's the king of rock and roll. And that's how I select songs for this show. I watch true crime dramas, and I get ideas for songs. Before that, Marvin Gaye and Tammy Terrell and Ain't No Mountain High Enough. Before that, we heard Cobra and the Lotus and their cover of BTO's Let It Ride. 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We're now going to listen to a tune by David Bowie called Cracked Actor.

as we're running out of time, I'm going to be quick with this. We just heard David Bowie, cracked actor, Surfer Jets from Canada, Toxic, James Gang featuring Joe Walsh, and Take a Look Around, Tend My Garden, The Explorers Club, California Calling, King Cousins, Love So Fine, and then Mark Almond, Shadows and Reflections. Thank you once again for listening to Radio Mod here on CFUR 88.7 FM. Paul McCartney has a new recording out. I just learned about that last week, and I've heard some of it. I haven't heard all of it, but I want to play for you a track that I quite like. It's what I've heard of it, and I've heard quite a bit of it actually. He's in pretty good voice, and for somebody who's about 84 years old, it's pretty amazing actually. This is McCartney from his new album. It's called Ripples on a Pond.

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Thanks for listening.

It worked. We did it. We're back at the festival. All we had to do was tune that dial to 88.7 FM. With Seaverse Festival Retrospective Machine, we've now got the ability to travel back in time to some of our favorite music fests for a whole hour. 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
1: Ah, come on, Joe. Love don't wait for nothing.

0: 1990. I sure knew how to hate myself. I went back to school and I still never got my grade 12.
1: Still don't have it.
0: Cool of the Basement book dust was school for me. Beat that poster for 20,000 Leagues Under the Sea. But the one show Robert Mitchum lighting a cigarette. Yeah, the Yakuza. And I still haven't seen that yet. 100 years ago, they were called samurai.
1: That's what it said. Not sure that's true, but it sure as hell always caught my eye.
0: Between those posters, something I'd never really seen before. And it was always there. It was a cheap guitar hanging by a string from the rec room door. Decorative artifacts from your Churchill days. How come you never even told me there were songs you used to play? Songs like Hang

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And those old nylon strings. And who the hell knows when the last time was that you tried to tune that thing. But a buddy in a band, he taught my hand how to make a D. You can bet that D chord led me straight to my first G. Now I ain't the only guy whose life got changed on a couch downstairs. No, man. But that first three chord song was the cure to all my cares. I was sneaking out nights, howling at the moon, telling the world.

I ain't the only kid who was forced to sit at a piano stool. Those Lila Fletcher course books, man, they were worse than school. I got my third and final teacher fired because he used curse words. And what's that piano now but a box of songless birds? But I got my guitar with me everywhere I go. You know, I hung up your old harmony living room wall just for show. I make a living off this Gibson. It sees me through. I got a rec room education. Dad, that's down to you.

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never gave her, like wings and puppets and poems. 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You made it out of chopsticks, guitar strings, and feathers from a raven. She took you to her family's farm. 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

0: eyes are like the red fire in my prairie night. 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Thank y'all for listening, and please, have a good life.
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0: You know, every hour, we here at 88.7 CFIR like to give you a taste of something different. But what if we crank that to an 11 out of a possible 5? Join Darcy during Bad Not Cheap, where for a full hour, you get every genre under the sun with some sweet commentary to keep you company. It's just good times, man.
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1: Climate disasters are becoming more frequent, more destructive, and more costly. And the World Meteorological Organization has warned we ain't seen nothing yet.
0: At least 25 people have died from extreme heat in New Jersey alone over the weekend, following a heat wave that enveloped the eastern half of the United States. And in Europe, thousands of excess deaths have been linked to record temperatures. We'll speak to writer David Wallace Wells. His latest essay for the New York Times Magazine, We Need to Retrofit the Planet. The heat wave proves it. Then prosecutors charge a former U.S. Olympian canoeist with a felony for touching the peeling paint of the algae-infested reflecting pool in Washington, D.C.
2: Today is about accountability for damaging a national resource, a national treasure, and that is the reflecting pool.
0: We'll speak to David Hearn's lawyer, Norm Eisen, President Obama's ethics advisor, about the vandalism charges. Also about birthright citizenship and Eisen's challenge to the Paramount Warner Brothers Discovery merger. And finally, a New York City Council staff member has been released after 5 months in custody at the ICE immigration jail named Delaney Hall in Newark, New Jersey.
3: Thank you so much. You saved my life in many ways. Thank you.
0: All that and more coming up. Welcome to Democracy Now!, democracynow.org, The War and Peace Report. I'm Amy Goodman. Millions of Iranians have attended funeral services for Supreme Leader Ali Khamenei and four members of his family assassinated by the U.S. in February. Joining the funeral were three of Khamenei's sons who had not been seen since the U.S. and Israel launched the war. A fourth son, Ayatollah Mujtaba Khamenei, has been named new supreme leader and remained out of public view. Ahead of the funeral, President Trump told Axios negotiations with Iran will remain paused until at least July 9th and that, quote, neither side will shoot at the other. Israeli forces have bombed parts of Lebanon in a fresh violation of the U.S. brokered agreement to end the attacks that Israel signed in June. Israel's most recent strikes targeted Nabatea in southern Lebanon, killing at least four people. There are also reports of Israeli drones flying over the coastal city of Tyre. On Sunday, the Israeli Prime Minister Benjamin Netanyahu claimed without evidence that some Christian villages in southern Lebanon have asked to be annexed by Israel. In Yemen, dozens of people are dead following an outbreak of fighting between Yemen's internationally recognized government Houthi rebels in Hodeidah, a province near the strategic Bab al-Mandab Strait on the Red Sea. The violence began Friday when Houthi fighters used snipers, drones and artillery to attack government positions. A Yemeni minister says more than 50 Houthis were killed in a counterattack. On Sunday, the British military said a cargo ship came under fire off the coast of Yemen in the Red Sea. No group claimed responsibility, but the Houthis are active in the area and had previously threatened to renew attacks on ships. Israel's military continues to attack the Gaza Strip in further violations of the U.S. brokered October ceasefire. Earlier today, two people were killed and 15 injured when Israel struck a tent housing displaced Palestinians in Al-Mawasi, an area Israel previously declared a humanitarian safe zone. Another attack on Khan Yunis struck a vehicle, killing two Palestinians. Meanwhile, Israel's security cabinets approved the construction of 13 new settlements in the occupied West Bank. The International Center of Justice for Palestinians condemned the announcement, writing, quote, this is a deliberate strategy to reshape the geography and demographics of the occupied Palestinian territories, entrenching annexation and deepening Israel's unlawful occupation in clear violation of international law, they said. The family of the prominent Palestinian doctor, Hassam Abu Safia, says his health has sharply deteriorated after more than 555 days in Israeli prisons. Dr. Abu Safia had served as a pediatrician and director of the Kamel Adwan Hospital in northern Gaza until he was abducted by Israel in December of 2024. He's been held without charge ever since. In a video message, Dr. Abu Safia's son, Elias, says his father shows clear signs of torture and medical neglect during a recent meeting with his lawyer in which Dr. Abu Safia described being beaten with a hammer.
4: My father was unable to breathe. My father was unable to speak. His face was disfigured from the marks of torture and pain, especially after the last court session held in Jerusalem at the Supreme Court. We still call out, plead and appeal and beg to all the free people of the world and to everyone with an atom of humanity in their heart to save my father's life before it's too late.
0: Palestinian officials say Israeli attacks have killed about 1,700 healthcare workers in Gaza since October 2023. At least 83 medical workers remain in Israeli prisons. In Greece, residents of Thessaloniki have been ordered to remain indoors with their windows shut after a fast-moving wildfire engulfed a recycling plant, sending toxic smoke over the city. This comes as hundreds of firefighters battle wildfires in Portugal and Greece following a record-shattering European heat wave that's already been blamed for thousands of heat-related deaths. Here in the U.S., at least 25 people are dead due to extreme heat and humidity after a massive heat dome brought record temperatures to the central and eastern U.S. over the 4th of July holiday. Some 185 million people and more than half of U.S. residents were under heat alerts over the weekend, with extreme weather forcing the cancellation of Independence Day events in states from Alabama to Connecticut. We'll have more on the extreme heat wave with David Wallace Wells. Meanwhile, Super Typhoon Bavi has brought devastating 175-mile-per-hour winds and storm surge to the Pacific Ocean, U.S. territories of Guam and the Northern Mariana Islands. The headline of David Wallace Wells' piece in the New York Times Magazine that we'll talk about is "We Need to Retrofit the Planet. The Heat Wave Proves It." In Washington, D.C., officials ordered thousands of people to evacuate the National Mall Saturday night as severe thunderstorms approached, delaying President Trump's speech and fireworks display, marking the 250th anniversary of the signing of the Declaration of Independence. Thousands stood in security lines for hours in triple-digit heat as the district tied its all-time record high for Independence Day. Dozens were treated for heat-related illnesses. Trump eventually spoke at 11:15 p.m., delivering a 40-minute speech in which he promised a new golden age of America while casting his political opponents as communists who pose an existential threat.
5: Our warriors did not fight communism on battlefields across the world only to have that menace rear its ugly head right back here in America. We're not going to let it happen. We like to stop a threat like that immediately and before it begins. It's like a cancer. You got to cut it out. You got to cut it out fast.
0: Trump spoke after dozens of people wearing masks, mirrored sunglasses, and symbols of the white supremacist group Patriot Front rallied in Washington, D.C. on the 4th of July, riding public transit and marching near landmarks. The group has portrayed itself as the, quote, protectors of white America, unquote. This comes after the Trump administration's Freedom 250 celebration narrowly avoided disaster last week when a piece of debris fell from the stage, nearly crushing a group of about two dozen dancers. Meanwhile, federal prosecutors have indicted the former U.S. Olympian David Hearn on a felony charge for allegedly damaging the Lincoln Memorial reflecting pool, which has been plagued by peeling paint and rapid algae growth following the Trump administration's multi-million-dollar renovation in a no-bid contract. Hearn was arrested last month after he was spotted reaching into the water. He said he was curious about the state of the reflecting pool, had merely touched coating that had already floated to the surface. Later in the broadcast, we'll speak with his lawyer. the former Obama ethics advisor, Norm Eisen. The confirmed death toll from Venezuela's devastating twin earthquakes rose to more than 3,300 Sunday, with thousands remaining missing as officials began to bury the bodies of dozens of unidentified victims. Thousands have been left homeless, primarily in the region of La Guaira. Meanwhile, the U.S.-backed government of interim Venezuelan President Delcy Rodriguez is defending its actions in the aftermath of the quakes as survivors and residents decry what they've described as a delayed and inadequate response to the disaster. In Ukraine, at least 11 people were killed after Russia launched a series of overnight aerial strikes on Kyiv just a day before a NATO summit in Ankara, Turkey. The attacks came after President Trump reportedly offered to help Russian President Vladimir Putin to end the Ukraine war in a phone call between the two leaders that reportedly lasted nearly 90 minutes. Meanwhile, Russia faces a growing fuel crisis after Ukraine targeted more than 50 oil refineries and other energy sites across Russian territory and occupied Crimea since March. Over the weekend, a wave of Ukrainian long-range drones struck a key oil terminal and naval base in St. Petersburg. President Trump is flying to Turkey today for the NATO summit in Ankara, where he's scheduled to meet with Ukrainian President Volodymyr Zelensky. Heads of state from over 30 countries are also scheduled to attend. Ahead of Trump's visit, Turkish police detained more than 100 protesters as they marched to demand Turkey's withdrawal from NATO. Among those arrested in Ankara were several journalists, human rights activists, and academics. Police also cracked down on protests in Istanbul.
6: NATO's crimes around the world are apparent. They have also committed numerous offenses in Turkey, orchestrated coups, and have bases here. And now, shamelessly, they are being hosted in Ankara. I am here today to protest because I cannot accept this blow to my honor. NATO is a very big criminal organization.
0: Pope Leo has urged the United States and European nations to ease up on their inhumane treatment of migrants and refugees. The pontiff made the appeal Saturday from the Italian island of Lampedusa, where he also visited a cemetery, praying over the graves of migrants who've died while making the treacherous journey from Africa to Europe across the Mediterranean.
7: Those who have lost their lives in this sea are victims both of decisions that were made and of decisions that were not made. Indifference to the common good and corruption in their countries of origin. A global economic system that generates poverty and exclusion. Fear that fuels prejudice and contempt. The belief that such problems do not concern us, the criminal calculations of those who profit from the suffering of others.
0: President Trump has issued pardons to 11 more people, including 9 who face criminal charges for violating the Clean Air Act by tampering with emissions monitoring systems on cars. Trump also pardoned Adam Kadan, a former business partner of the disgraced lobbyist Jack Abramoff. Kadan pleaded guilty in 2005 to fraud and conspiracy related to the purchase of a fleet of gambling boats. His pardon came just months after he co-hosted a fundraiser at Trump's Mar-a-Lago resort for a Long Island Republican congressional candidate. Fresh controversy has embroiled the FIFA World Cup after President Trump called on the FIFA president, Gianni Infantino, to lift a red card suspension on the U.S. men's national team top goal scorer, Folarin Balogun. Trump reportedly had a private call with the FIFA chief last week to ask for a review of Balogun's suspension, which was lifted on Sunday ahead of the U.S. team's match against Belgium today. The reversal is highly unusual. It's the first time since 1962 that FIFA's allowed a player to appear in a game after being suspended. He was red carded. Trump took to Truth Social, thanking FIFA, quote, for doing what was right and reversing a great injustice, unquote. And China's begun enforcing a new so-called ethnic unity law that human rights groups warn could accelerate the forced assimilation of ethnic minorities. Beijing said the law could also apply to individuals outside Chinese borders. Amnesty International said in a statement, quote, rather than celebrating difference, it's about pushing ethnic groups such as Uyghurs, Tibetans, and Mongolians to adopt a single state-defined national identity dominated by Han Chinese culture law. This law risks providing a stronger legal basis for existing practices of transnational repression, peaceful advocacy for minority rights in China by anyone, anywhere, could be characterized as undermining ethnic unity, unquote, Amnesty International said. Here in New York, a Tibetan activist lit himself on fire outside the United Nations headquarters last week, protesting China's annexation of Tibet. In a live stream video posted before his self-immolation, Logba Rangzin decried Beijing's policies for, quote, destroying the Tibetan people.
8: It's not that we do not have independence. We had it, but the independence is lost. We have to get it back. Therefore, we Tibetans and exile must unite and struggle for the independence of Tibet.
0: Logba Rangzin died in the protest. He was a 52-year-old resident of Queens, New York, originally from Eastern Tibet and an advocate for Tibetan independence for over a decade. And those are some of the headlines. This is Democracy Now!, democracynow.org, The War and Peace Report. I'm Amy Goodman. A grand jury in Washington, D.C. has indicted the former U.S. Olympian canoeist Davy Hearn for allegedly vandalizing the Lincoln Memorial reflecting pool. On June 19th, Davy Hearn stopped by the pool while on a 64-mile bike ride. He says he touched the pool to see what it felt like and was then arrested, handcuffed, and held for 5 hours by U.S. Park Police. He's now facing a possible sentence of 10 years in prison if convicted. He is one of the at least six people who've been arrested for allegedly vandalizing the pool. Following the incident, Trump posted on social media, quote, the United States Park Police have arrested multiple individuals for vandalizing our nation's magnificent reflecting pool. Who would do such a thing? These are very serious crimes having to do with the destruction of national monuments. Years in jail, Trump wrote. District Attorney for Washington, D.C., Jean Pirro, said Hearn willfully and violently damaged a 2-square-foot piece of sealant of the pool.
2: I felt it important to call this press conference because one of the most offensive images that I hold in my mind are the images of national monuments that are being defaced, roped, torn down, graffitied, and damaged by individuals. Today is about accountability for damaging a national resource, a national treasure, and that is the reflecting pool.
0: That's U.S. Attorney for Washington, D.C., Jean Pirro. The reflecting pool underwent a nearly $16 million renovation. President Trump wanted to paint the bottom of the pool American flag blue. The work was completed under a no-bid contract, but then the pool turned green as algae blooms flourished and the bottom of the pool began to peel. Late-night comics started to say that the pool is Mexican flag green. For more, we're joined by Norm Eisen. He's co-founder and executive chair of Democracy Defenders Fund, one of Davy Hearn's attorneys, was formerly White House Special Counsel for Ethics and Government Reform under President Obama, and was co-founder and board chair of CREW, that's Citizens for Responsibility and Ethics in Washington. Norm Eisen, thanks so much for joining us. Can you talk about what Davy Hearn exactly was charged with?
9: Mr. Hearn has been charged with vandalism. He's innocent. The charges are outrageous. And, Amy, it should be concerning to every American when on this kind of a basis a felony charge can issue. So we're preparing to vigorously defend the case in court.
0: So explain what we understand. You can't help but think, I mean, this has been, here is President Trump, who is a developer. This is a no-bid contract. I don't know if you can talk about who this went to and the humiliation of President Trump himself, I won't even say the White House, for what's happened to the pool. Do you think this is about trying to deflect attention for the failure of this reflecting pool?
9: Amy, we do think that Davey is being scapegoated for the failures of the White House with respect to the reflecting pool, that the blame is being shifted. He's innocent, and we intend to vigorously defend the matter.
0: Norm Eisen, you are involved with a number of cases. I'd like to ask you first about the merger, the proposed merger that the U.S. Department of Justice is pushing forward, has just approved, between Paramount Skydance, which is already merged in something like an $8 billion deal, and Warner Brothers Discovery. The Paramount Skydance Warner Brothers Discovery merger would be something like $110 billion with the Trump ally billionaires Larry and his son David Ellison in charge. Can you talk about the significance of what's happening here?
9: Of course, Amy, at Democracy Defenders Fund and Democracy Defenders Action, we have over 300 legal cases and matters, entirely separate from Mr. Hearn's case. Another one of those very important democracy cases is the effort to mash together two of the largest entertainment and news entities, Paramount and Warner Brothers. And the concern here is, under the Ellison's tutelage, David Ellison, his father Larry Ellison, cronies of President Trump's, the CBS network, storied the Tiffany network, we've seen its news operations demolished by Barry Weiss. Now they're going to put CNN under that same umbrella, together, by the way, with TikTok, where they also have that social media outfit under their wing. If you like what they did to CBS, the destruction of 60 Minutes, for example, you'll love what they're going to do to CNN. And that's just the news side of things. We can't have, you know, somebody's watching Fox News, they say, oh, I can't take this anymore, I'm going to turn the channel. And you go to CNN, it's the same thing. You go to CBS, it's the same thing. Then on top of that, you have an even louder megaphone for influencing society. The entertainment industry, film and TV, documentary films, all of that also under the Ellison sway. Reportedly, career professionals at the Department of Justice were not ready to let this merger go through. They had serious questions about whether it was illegal under antitrust law with the excessive concentration of power in the hands of the Ellisons. They were overruled. There's the most profound questions about whether there was inappropriate political decision-making to jam through this merger. Two of President Trump's cronies, the Ellisons, and fortunately, the state AGs, the UK government, the EU, are still asking those hard questions. We anticipate that the state AGs will go to court and get an injunction, just like they did, Amy, with the Live Nation merger, Live Nation and Ticketmaster, just like they have done with other cases, Nexstar, Tegna, another big media merger. The AGs were successful in getting court relief. We anticipate they'll do the same thing here.
0: The significance of the British government, as you just mentioned, suggesting that it may challenge Paramount Skydance blockbuster $110 billion takeover of Warner Brothers. And you talk about CBS then would be under the same roof as CNN and HBO, among other media properties. Lisa Nandy, the British Culture and Media Secretary, expressed concern about concentrating control of media assets in the hands of fewer corporate owners. She said, following engagement with the parties and independent research, my department has today written to the current and proposed owners of Warner Brothers Discovery on my behalf to inform them I am minded to intervene, she said. What would it mean if Britain intervened?
9: It would be a substantial hurdle to completing this misbegotten merger mashup. The combined entity has substantial assets that are in the UK market or impact the UK market. It would be one of the strikes against the merger, the most devastating because the largest concentration is in the United States, would be the state AGs. But the UK and the EU matter. And Amy, very proud that at Democracy Defenders, we filed a complaint with the UK that will be part of the basis for action if they move. So we are on the case in the US. And wherever necessary to stop these kinds of assaults on our democracy.
0: I want to turn to another issue, birthright citizenship. This is how Speaker Mike Johnson, speaking about the Supreme Court decision on Fox News over the weekend.
10: I really enjoyed Justice Clarence Thomas's dissent. It's everybody should read that, must read. He explained that the 14th Amendment, the original intent, was to enhance and really value citizenship, and it's been devalued because of birthright tourism, which is what we have now. It's a threat to the rule of law and national security. We do need to address it. We're looking at all angles. If there's some legislative fix, we'll advance that immediately. If it's a constitutional amendment, as you know, it takes a little more time. But we've got to address this. It really is a serious, serious issue.
0: So, Norm Eisen, if you can talk about this approach that Congress would pass a law and this whole framing of birthright citizenship as birthright tourism, suggesting there would be pregnancy tests for anyone coming into the United States that's not an American citizen.
9: Amy, it's so wrong. We at Democracy Defenders Fund represented together with LULAC and our other wonderful partners in the case, including the ACLU, those brave moms who were willing to stand up and fight the Trump administration's unconstitutional claim that Donald Trump gets to choose which babies born in this country are citizens and not. That is false. It is the law. Under the 14th Amendment, that all babies born here are citizens. And by a 5-4 majority, we secured with co-counsel the ruling that what Mike Johnson said is false. I talked to some of those moms that morning when we got the win, was at the Supreme Court. Wow. They were so excited for themselves, but for all the babies and for the rule of law. Now, you're seeing a lot of sour grapes. This should not have been a 5-4 decision. It's very alarming that there were four votes for this open and shut issue at the Supreme Court. And now you're seeing statements like Mike Johnson. We forced even Mike Johnson, Amy, to admit that a constitutional amendment might be necessary because Congress doesn't have the power to do this. That doesn't stop people like him, like the president, like the White House, from fear-mongering and making these absurd statements about what is a clear constitutional rule. Birthright citizenship is protected. Will they try other acts to harass, frighten, intimidate? Certainly. Our legal team is ready. And if you don't believe me, we have over 300 legal cases and matters to prove it, including some of the most high-profile landmark wins, shutting down Donald Trump's corruption, like the Lisa Cook case. He was wrongly trying to fire and prosecute her, like the $1.8 billion slush fund case, the Kennedy Center case. We are going to go to bat for our moms who are being harassed, even though the case was won, and we're going to keep fighting for the Constitution.
0: You mentioned corruption. New filings show that President Trump made more than $2.2 billion last year, most of it fueled by cryptocurrency profits. But with a significant rise in profits across his real estate business and other family investments, his legal settlements with media giants ABC News, Paramount, Meta, CBS. The mandatory financial disclosure report released Tuesday shows Trump made at least $1.4 billion from his family's cryptocurrency ventures, including $635 million for Trump-branded cryptocurrency meme coins and $590 million from the Trump family's World Liberty Financial crypto business. He defended how he's profited from the presidency while speaking to reporters last week.
11: It's crazy to say you're profiting off the presidency.
5: Well, you know why I'm profiting? Because the stock market's going up. Everybody's profiting. If you have a 401k, how's your 401k done? It's about up 85%. Thank you, President Trump.
0: So that was President Trump speaking to reporters before boarding the new Air Force One, a Boeing 747 jet donated by the royal family of Qatar, reportedly at a cost of $400 million paid for by the U.S. taxpayers. But Trump plans to keep the jet after leaving office, saying he'll donate it to his presidential library. Can you respond to all of this? And, of course, on the issue of cryptocurrency, the amount of money that those who invested in it lost as the Trump family gained.
9: The behavior of the president, his family, and his cronies inside and outside of the federal government, Amy, is like nothing we've ever seen in American history. It makes the worst scandals of the presidency over the past 250 years, like Watergate or the Teapot Dome, look like weak tea. The profit-taking of over $2 billion by President Trump alone in 1 year, exploiting the office of the presidency to do that, is outrageous and shocking. You have to look beyond American history to dictatorial regimes like Putin's Russia. Or North Korea for similar examples. And even there, it's an extreme, startling example here in the United States. Take the crypto where at Democracy Defenders, we've been at the forefront of exposing this. You have Donald Trump raking in over $600 million while the on his meme coin, his Trump meme coin, while the value of the thing has gone down by 95%, well in excess of $1 billion in losses for people. That's ordinary Americans losing hundreds and thousands or even more. When Donald Trump profits, he reaches into the pockets of all of us to take that money. You also see that not just in the domestic arena, but internationally, where a company associated with the Trumps, crypto company World Liberty Financial, took in an over $500 million investment from a UAE Emirati state fund. The Emirates have the most profound connection, for example, to our Iran war debacle. And the notion that they're pumping money into Trump coffers is also a profound conflict of interest. So is Donald Trump regulating, or as the case may be, failing to regulate the crypto industry while he profits from a lack of regulation. But the American people are hurt. It's corruption on a scale we've never seen in American history.
0: Norm Eisen.
9: And frankly, seldom in world history.
0: We have to leave it there. I want to thank you for being with us, co-founder, executive chair of Democracy Defenders Fund, one of Davey Hearn's attorneys. He was White House Special Counsel for Ethics and Government Reform in the Obama administration. Coming up, as heat kills 25 people in the last few days in the United States alone and thousands in Europe, we'll speak to New York Times writer David Wallace Wells. His latest essay, We Need to Retrofit the Planet. The heat wave proves it. Stay with us.

0: Sunlight on My Window by Jez Pike. This is Democracy Now!, democracynow.org. I'm Amy Goodman. As we turn now to the record-breaking heat wave that scorched the northeastern United States over July 4th weekend. At least 25 people are dead in New Jersey due to extreme heat and humidity after a massive heat dome settled over the eastern half of the U.S., bringing triple-digit temperatures, disrupting travel and prompting emergency measures for millions of people. Many of those who died were found in homes with no air conditioning, on the street and in parked cars, according to officials in New Jersey. More than 185 million people, more than half of U.S. residents, were under heat alerts over the weekend, with extreme weather forcing the cancellation of Independence Day events in states from Alabama to Connecticut. Severe weather forced the cancellation of the Great American State Fair, a two-hour evacuation of the National Mall in Washington, D.C., and delayed President Trump's 4th of July speech. Here in New York area, the heat wave shattered records dating back nearly 60 years. Central Park reached 100 degrees. Subway stations registered even higher temperatures, while 17,000 customers lost power. This weekend's North American heat wave follows a record-shattering European heat wave that's already been blamed for thousands of heat-related deaths across Spain, France, and Germany. Climate scientists say the burning of fossil fuels by humans is the primary cause of global warming and the reason why heat waves are becoming longer, hotter, and more frequent. On Friday, a team of scientists explained the recent heat wave would have been, quote, virtually impossible, unquote, before humans began warming the planet. This is Theodore Keeping, a climate scientist at Imperial College London, who worked on the analysis.
1: We found that in the last 50 years since a previous heat wave affected Europe in 1976, that the chance of a heat wave like this has gone from almost impossible to something that we'd expect to see every couple of decades. And as the climate continues to warm, we will see events like this increasingly frequently. And in a future climate, this may be something that we expect to be commonplace.
0: For more on the extreme weather here and around the world, we're joined in studio by David Wallace Wells, New York Times opinion writer, columnist for The New York Times Magazine. His recent piece headlined, "We Need to Retrofit the Planet. The Heat Wave Proves It." He's also author of the book, The Uninhabitable Earth. Welcome back to Democracy Now! It's great to have you with us, David. Start off by talking about what's happening here, and if you can put it in the context

0: like the one that we saw in Europe, grow as much as 100-fold more likely. So just since the 2003 heat wave, which killed tens of thousands of people in Europe, a heat wave like the one that we just saw in Europe has gone 100 times more likely. There are a lot of questions about why we haven't prepared adequately for these heat waves, and we should be asking them and doing more to protect ourselves in the future. But I think the baseline observation that we have to make is that things are moving incredibly quickly, and that makes it incredibly hard for us to change our ways.
1: I think Thomas Jefferson wrote in 1776 at the signing of the Declaration of Independence that it was 76 degrees. On July 4th, of course, in this area, it was over 100 degrees, triple digits. Your piece is headlined, "We Need to Retrofit the Planet. The Heat Wave Proves It." I was upstate New York, and trees, there was a kind of, I called it a torrential tornado. It took down trees in the Catskill area all over, and yet was hardly talked about afterwards. And yet it was in the midst of this heat wave that happened over like 30 minutes. How do you retrofit the planet?
0: Well, I mean, there are a lot of pieces to it, but unfortunately, a lot of the natural world, like the tree landscape that you're talking about, it's going to be quite difficult. The human-built environment is a little bit easier, but it still requires something like, you know, take the European heat wave, building in air conditioning for 300, 400 million people who don't have it today, reimagining the way that buildings are built so that they don't retain heat, which is what they were designed to do, but actually repel heat, which is what Europe's going to need in the decades ahead. It also involves different kinds of urban planning. I think about the way that LA has been rebuilding in the aftermath of its fires, resisting a lot of fire codes that might help future, might help neighborhoods, be more resilient in the face of fire in future decades. And instead, the local communities are fighting those restrictions. So, you know, we have an enormous landscape of the built environment the world over, which was designed and erected to survive climate conditions, which we've left behind. And we basically need to reimagine all of that to survive new climate conditions, which are going to get considerably hotter, even just in the decades ahead.
1: Can you compare the U.S. and Europe's approach to climate change to China?
0: Well, you know, China's a kind of a complicated story. They're both the world's biggest emitter. They're responsible for almost one-third of all carbon emissions in the present, and also the source of the greatest hope for climate change, because they are producing something like 70 to 90% of all the world's EVs, solar panels, batteries. So they're both contributing the most to the problem and contributing the most to the solution. In the U.S., we're not producing nearly as much of that technology. We are building out our green energy infrastructure relatively quickly, but we're not doing nearly enough to bring emissions down into line with our targets. And that means that we're heading up against some really terrifying climate thresholds.
1: What has the Trump administration done?
0: They've gone to war with clean energy and tried to undermine it everywhere that they could. They've literally bought off wind projects so that those will not go forward. They've taken an axe to Biden's Inflation Reduction Act, which was essentially a climate bill, and tried to undo all of the tax incentives that were in it to subsidize clean energy. And they've done very little to help the problem of interconnection and the grid, which are so essential to the build out of clean energy in America. They haven't totally succeeded. Last year, 90%+ of new energy infrastructure was green, but they're doing everything they can to put their hand on the needle and change the direction of policy and make America more like a petrostate and less like the electrostate that China is trying to be.
1: So how can the U.S. be a leader on green energy?
0: Well, we need to spend considerably more, particularly on these technologies, the grid and interconnection, so that the developers who are willing and ready to build out solar farms in particular can build them quickly and can install them and make them make that power available to American citizens. When you saw something like that happen in Australia over the last couple of years, they're now offering their citizens 3 hours of free electricity every single day because the build out has been rapid and the infrastructure alongside it has been so successful.
1: And talk about what's happening with Africa. The effects of countries that are least responsible for climate change bearing the brunt, even though many thousands of people are dying around the world outside of Africa because of the heat.
0: This is one of the cruelest features of climate change. It is a universal threat. It tells us that we're on this planet together and we have one shared fate, but it also tells us that the same inequities that horrify us about our

0: society in general apply when it comes to climate change. Those with the least are the most vulnerable. They are the least responsible, and they're heading for the darkest climate outcomes. One of the more optimistic things that's happened in the last few years, though, is that countries in the global south, across sub-Saharan Africa, across South Asia, have actually taken decarbonization into their own hands and started building out new green energy capacity on their own, even without help from the global north, which was long assumed to be necessary. They've done that in part because that technology is so cheap coming from China that they're able to afford it themselves. And you've seen some of the most rapid uptake of solar power in particular in the world's developing countries, much faster even than in the global north, where we expected it to be the fastest.
1: The Manhattan Project developed the U.S. atomic bomb. What would a Manhattan Project for renewable energy look like?
0: Well, the interesting thing about the energy sector is that we have the technology that we need to get a lot more progress than we have right now. Solar and wind and batteries are most of the solution. They're not the entire solution, but geothermal needs to be promoted considerably more. The things that I'm more worried about are heavy industry and agriculture, which are big parts of the carbon emissions puzzle, which we don't yet have quite satisfying solutions for. And in fact, some of the things that we thought were going to be quite successful, especially in agriculture, have proven much less useful over the last few years, not panning out like we hoped. So I think we need considerable R&D in those areas, and money just flowing into the system on the renewable side to make sure that the technology that we have today actually gets implemented at scale and pace.
1: Can you explain what meteorologists are saying when they talk about a heat dome, this large high-pressure system that traps hot air on the ground?
0: Well, it's part of the explanation for the European heat wave. It's part of the explanation for the East Coast heat wave that we just lived through. And it seems to be arising an even more spectacular one in the American West right now, which means that over the coming weeks, we're likely to see quite scorching temperatures west of the Mississippi, which is especially scary because those are fire-prone parts of the landscape that have been dealing with drought, and we may see some really dramatic uptake in wildfire activity in the west. But in general, these are weather patterns that intensify the heat waves that we might otherwise be seeing, making them last longer and more punishingly than we would have expected in the past.
1: What about divesting from fossil fuels? What would that look like?
0: Well, I mean, it would mean depriving some of these companies with some of their operating capital, and I think even more significantly, signaling the political unwillingness to participate in the system of destruction that these companies are leading. I think both of those goals are worthwhile, but we do need to do a lot more than just pull our money out of fossil fuels. We need to supply clean, cheap, healthy energy to the world, which is going to require a lot of additional investment, not just disinvestment.
1: When you were doing research for this piece, We Need to Retrofit the Planet, and for your book, The Uninhabitable Earth, what shocked you most?
0: Well, these days, what worries me most is that global warming is accelerating past thresholds that we used to consider unacceptable. Not that long ago, 2018, the UN published its 1.5 degree report that showed the difference between 1.5 degrees of global warming and 2 degrees of global warming. And the difference between those two levels was considered so significant that it terrified the world into action. That's why we had the climate awakening of the 2019-2020 period with Greta Thunberg and Extinction Rebellion, the Sunrise Movement. All of that, the climate strikes, was the result of fear about reaching that 2-degree threshold and the intensity of the urgency of trying to limit warming to 1.5 degrees. Now, we are basically already at 1.5 degrees right now, and because of the effects of El Niño, we may see something close to 2 degrees of warming as soon as next year. And that's not a long-term average, but in the long term, almost certainly we will be blowing past that 2-degree threshold, which again, in 2018, 2019, 2020, terrified the world. Now we've made that future inevitable.
1: David Wallace Wells, will link to your piece in the New York Times Magazine, headlined, "We Need to Retrofit the Planet. The Heat Wave Proves It." Coming up, a New York City Council employee has been released after 5 months in custody at the U.S. Immigration Jail in Newark, New Jersey, known as Delaney Hall. We'll meet him. Stay with us.

0: children, we all shall be free, from the album Songs of Slavery and Emancipation. This is Democracy Now!, democracynow.org. I'm Amy Goodman. We turn now to the case of a New York City Council employee who was released in June after being detained at the immigration jail Delaney Hall in Newark, New Jersey, for more than 5 months. Rafael Rubio was taken by federal immigration officers in January during a routine asylum interview, despite having legal protections to live and work in the United States. He had TPS, temporary protected status, as a citizen of Venezuela that was valid through October 2026. Following numerous legal setbacks, including a deportation order, Rafael Rubio was granted asylum in May by an immigration judge and was finally released in June after 158 days in custody. For more, we are joined by Rafael Rubio and his lawyer, Gwyneth Hesser, senior staff attorney at the Bronx Defenders. We welcome you both to Democracy Now!, Rafael. Wow. Talk about the day you were taken and whether you thought this was going to happen in any way.
1: I mean, yeah. Thank you for having me. It was a very difficult experience for me. I didn't know. I kind of had an idea when I was on my way to that interview, to that appointment, that something could go wrong, and eventually did. It was a very difficult experience to go through and to navigate through. When I was wrapping up the asylum interview with a asylum officer, I noticed that he was, like, really, really nervous and anxious. And then when he told me that I needed to turn off my cell phone and put it back in my backpack and proceed to the next room to be met by somebody that he didn't actually identify, I felt that something was really off at that moment. And then when I was raided by this person who identified himself to be as an ICE agent, then I knew that something was about to happen.
0: And you were taken right to Delaney Hall?
1: No, I was actually taken to OCJ in Orange County Jail in upstate New York, Goshen.
0: Uh-huh. Yes. And then?
1: And then I was transferred to MDC, Brooklyn, and then I was transferred to Delaney Hall in Newark, New Jersey.
0: Gwyneth Hesser, what happened here?
2: I mean, that's what they're doing now. I've had clients detained when they show up for court. Rafael showed up for his interview, and they're transferring people. They don't give notice. I have clients that have been taken down south. Luckily, Rafael was able to stay in this area. But this is what we're seeing now.
0: Can you talk about the moment of your release and being there with the New York City Council speaker? I want to go to that clip. We played it in our billboard of that moment when everyone saw that, Rafael, you were free.
1: Thank you so much. You saved my life in many ways. Thank you.
0: Julie Menon, the city council speaker. Can you explain what the city council did, what she did? Not everyone has a city council speaker to free them.
1: Correct. Backing you up. Yeah, I cannot thank her enough for what she did. I had been denied my asylum claim, and I also had been denied my first habeas. And at that point, I felt that I had no hope to stay in the United States. And then all of a sudden she called me. I mean, I called one of her closest assistants, Miguelina Camilo, and she happened to be right next to her when I called her. So she was actually waiting for that call. And then we had a conversation over the phone, and she told me that I needed to do something, like changing my legal representation, the one that I had at the moment. And she told me that she has spoken with the Bronx Defenders and that she wanted me to retain their services as my legal representation moving forward, which I did, and with the results that we had.
0: Gwyneth Hesser, if you can explain more, you have Rafael granted asylum in the U.S., but the federal government's appealing this decision?
2: Yes, they are. And he wasn't released initially, even with having been granted asylum, because they stated their intent to appeal. They get 30 days. And so we actually needed a federal judge to order a bond hearing in immigration court so that we could do a bond hearing to get him released.
0: Well, Can you tell us the stories of people inside? And also, if you heard the protesters outside and what that meant to you?
1: I did. Stories inside those detention facilities, difficult stories. People is sad, detainees are sad. It's people that have tried to build a future in this country, people that have complied with the law and everything. They have followed the law, they have paid their taxes. They are raising families and children and whatever and whatnot. And all of a sudden, they're stuck in that limbo.
0: How long did it take you to get your blood pressure medication?
1: Like 3 weeks.
0: Can you talk about your treatment in Delaney?
1: Of course. Every time that you got transferred, it seems like they lost record. They don't keep track of the record accurately. So every time that I got transferred, it will take me like a week or 2 weeks for them to timely deliver my medication. That was the case with Delaney Hall as well. When I was ultimately transferred the last time to that facility, because I have been transferred to that facility, then transferred back over to Brooklyn once, it took them like 2 weeks or so to provide me with my medication. So I take high blood pressure medication, and I cannot, that cannot be disrupted like that.
0: We have been reporting on the horror of the earthquakes in Venezuela. Over 100 Venezuelans deported there hours before the earthquake. It's believed over 100 have been killed. Are you afraid of being taken once again, even with the judge's ruling freeing you?
1: If I tell you the truth, yes.
0: And Gwyneth Hesser, what can be done to stop that from happening?
2: I mean, luckily, because he had the judge's order granting his release on bond, I've explained to Raphael that they really cannot detain him again. It would be in violation of the court order, but it seems right now that's not that much solace, because sometimes things are happening that are outside of the law. So in theory, it shouldn't happen, but...
1: Correct.
2: Yeah.
0: Well, thank you so much for taking this time. I'm sorry about what has happened to you.
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0: this is Seifer. 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
1: Prepare yourself for some undeniably groovy beats here during CFUR's Funk Junction Hour. 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

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Funk and Soul that aired on Sefer before 2017.

So the big jungle is at the back of the mountain. Jungle, we had a small bird this size. When it tried to sing, its sound is very loud, louder than any other bird in the jungle. It's a very dangerous bird as well. When we come close to it and we see the bird, normally we die the next day.

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It's far out.

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3: Hey, this is Paul Cognello from Montreal. 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
4: 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You're hanging out with me, Sarah Jones, the host here of the Amanika Hour, host of the show, also a manager down at Amanika Art Center. So I have so much to talk about and so much to tell you about regarding all the events happening this month in July down at the center. We are so busy again with live music and a whole bunch of other cool events that I will be talking about throughout the show. I will also be playing you some of my favorite local music. I just came home, well, not just, but came home from Artswells a couple weekends ago and took in some amazing live music there. So I have some of my favorite songs from the weekend to play for you today. Also some local music, and I'll tell you all about where you can catch some live music this weekend here in Prince George. Anyways, thanks so much for tuning in. As always, I am broadcasting live this afternoon from the Seafirth Studios, located on the unceded ancestral territory of the Tsleil-Waututh First Nation. Hopefully you guys got to get out and enjoy some of the festivities that were happening in the city over the weekend. I know Pride had their Pride Parade. They also had their Pride Picnic down at the park. It was a very busy weekend and the weather seemed to hold out. So we didn't have any crazy rain or thunderstorms, which is awesome. So hopefully you got to get out and enjoy, you know, something that we had going on downtown. So much going on. I love it. For those of you who don't know, Amanika Art Center is located right downtown Prince George at 369 Victoria Street. We are right next door to Ristretto Cafe. So we are always right downtown in all what's happening down there. And we like being part of the heart of PG and all of its fantastic events. Anyways, I'm going to get to playing some music. The first song that I have on the playlist is by an artist that I saw this couple weekends ago over at Artswells. Her band is Elskriv. She's super cool. I hadn't heard of her music before, which kind of made me bummed out because I feel like I do a somewhat good job of exploring music and musicians that are from this area. And yeah, this is the first time I came across her in her music, and I had a chance to meet her, and she's super awesome, and I really enjoyed her set. So I really decided that I needed to play some Elskriv for all of you today. So this song is called Longer.

That song there is called Valentina by Stephen Ham, Theremin Man. I had to play some of that because he was also performing over at Arts Wells a couple weekends ago, and he hosted a theremin workshop that I didn't think I was going to be able to attend, and then I just so happened to be walking by with a spare 45 minutes, and I jumped in there and I played the theremin, and it was probably the highlight of my weekend. It was so much fun. A really cool instrument, and if you don't know what a theremin is, I mean, I can't do it justice and explain what it actually is to its fullest capacity, but it's like you use your hands and like sound waves, and you use it to control the volume and the pitch, and oh, it's just really cool. Go watch some theremin videos. They're pretty sweet. Anyways, you're tuned in to CFUR 88.7 FM. You're listening to the Amanika Hour with me, the host, Sarah Jones. The Amanika Hour is a radio show that I produce each week on Mondays from 1 to 2 p.m., where I talk about all the incredible things happening down at Amanika Art Center, which is our favorite local community art center here in Prince George, located in the heart of downtown. And I also play you my favorite local music, or music that has, you know, passed through the venue or is going to be coming through the venue. So that's kind of the whole backstory on the Amanika Hour. Thanks so much for tuning in. You can also listen live anytime over on the CFUR website at cfur.ca/listen live. So if you're outside of the 88.7 FM radio range, you can listen anywhere in the world as long as you have a Wi-Fi connection. 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Anyways, let's see what we have going on down at Amanika this week. 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So all of the events are posted on there. 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So stay in the loop with all the cool, amazing local art events happening in Prince George by subscribing to the Amanika monthly email newsletter. Yeah. All right, so let's see, coming up this week, oh my goodness, I can't believe it's July 6th. June is just gone. I don't know what happened. June, I blinked and it was here, and then now it's July 6th, which is crazy. I have no idea how that happened. Anyways, starting tomorrow, Tuesday, July 7th, we have another round of the Slam Poetry 101 workshop. So this is a really fun workshop. If you are somebody like myself where I feel like I cannot write to save my life, I just don't feel like I have a way of putting my creative thoughts onto paper and making it sound good, go to the Slam Poetry 101 workshop. There's a ton of tricks and writing prompts and ways to get you to express what you're thinking on paper. It's amazing. I really suggest checking it out. A little bit about the event. So it's a workshop that includes learning formal poetry styles such as sonnets, limericks, and haikus, and to break it all down into free verse. This workshop will provide a framework for building your authentic rhythm in thought and voice. So it's done in a sharing circle style. There's interactive activities and then some creative play at the end. They also uncover the performance artists within, build up public speaking skills, and learn breath control. You bring your poems to life. And then at the end of the month, there is going to be a spoken word open mic. It's called the Street Jam Open Mic, and that'll be on the last Tuesday of the month. You can take what you learned at the Slam Poetry 101 workshop. Maybe you take those couple weeks to write a really incredible poem and then bring it to the stage at the open mic at the end of the month. And yeah, it's more of like a competition style. So if you bring it to the stage and you have the most votes at the end, you are the featured artist for the next open mic slam poetry. So it's pretty cool. It's in collaboration with the Roots Poet Society here in Prince George. They have collaborated with Amanika Art Center to bring the Slam Poetry 101 workshop on the first Tuesday of each month, and then the open mic
Street Jam at the end of the month. So that's really cool. Make sure you go check that out. You can also find the Roots Poet Society on Instagram at the Roots Poet Society. Lots of cool stuff over there. Make sure you go check it out and give them a follow. All right, I'm going to get back to some more music here. What do I have up next? Ooh, okay. So the next song on the playlist is by a I don't know if the band is the right word, a group called Earth Star. They're going to be performing this Friday night over at the Legion. I really enjoy their music. It's a collaboration of Symbiose Wilson and another artist that goes by Earth Star. So yeah, they're going to be playing over at the Legion this Friday. So make sure you go check that out. I love their music. I caught them, the last time I saw them play was the Robson Valley Music Festival last summer. So it's been a while, but I really enjoyed their music and I wanted to play it for you all today. So this song is called Happy Place by Earth Star.

0: forever. Like the treasure of an eagle feather, gift from creator, get your prayers up better. We sit by the river, off the side of the highway, we can go wherever. As long as I'm with you, I'm tethered. I want you to be the one that can be my forever. Cause fuck, I never say never. I've been moving through life trying to piece it together.
1: Short time, I felt forever. Lasting a lifetime in heaven. I've been blessed, but with you, I'm at my best.

0: That song there is called User by Sibby, who I absolutely fangirled over when I met them in Artswells. I love that song and want to share it. Sibby also played on National Indigenous Peoples Day here in the park, so maybe you had a chance to see them play over there. Oh, so good. I absolutely love their music, and it is worth more airtime here on the airwaves at CFIR Radio, in my opinion. So anything I could do to contribute my part to playing more Sibby on air, I'm going to do that. So love that song. Anyways, thanks so much for tuning in. You're hanging out with me, Sarah Jones, on CFUR's 88.7 FM. 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So for those of you who don't know about Amanika, we are a community-based art center located at 369 Victoria Street in downtown Prince George, and we do a little bit of everything down at the space. 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Currently, Beating Circle is on a break, so usually that's on Wednesdays, but they are on hiatus now until the fall. 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So this is for open to any and all artists, depending on, you know, if you're working on a project or you're looking for, you know, maybe to connect with new people and get some new ideas, maybe get your creative juices flowing. This is the perfect environment to do that. Stop into the center and yeah, bring your art project. Entry is by donation, so pay what you can. But we do like to offer these services as, you know, a free option as well. So we try to make everything as affordable as possible and really remove that financial barrier that sometimes gets in the way of our creative process. So if you want to stop in and you don't have anything to donate, that's totally fine too. We are happy to have you join us to get creative at Creative Connect on Thursday nights down at Amanika Art Center. On this Friday, we did have it planned to have Joanne Regretzky play with Overspray and Bug Riot. Unfortunately, the event has been canceled. So if you have purchased tickets for that, make sure you reach out to the place of purchase and you can get a refund for those tickets. So just letting everybody know that the event on July 10th featuring Joanne Regretzky, Overspray and Bug Riot has been canceled, unfortunately. So yeah, that leaves Friday night at Amanika. We got nothing going on, but that's okay. We'll move forward and you know, look forward to the next show happening at the end of the month with Ripcords. That more information to come later in the show. So yeah, and then on Saturday this weekend down at Amanika Art Center on the 11th, we have the Iris and Friends Drag Showcase, which I'm really excited to check out. So if you don't know who Iris is the queen of the north, drag queen of the north, essentially. They are incredible, amazing. It's going to be a really great show featuring a lot of other local northern talent, including Iris, Mantis, Serum Sex Appeal, Pelvis, Sparrow Valentine, and Brandy Zahora is going to be the lineup. So that is going to be an amazing event that's happening on July 11th from 8 to 10:30 p.m. It is a 19 plus show only, so please make sure if you are coming to the show that you bring two pieces of ID so that you can get in. There's going to be a costume contest and some prizes to give away, so make sure you check that out. You can get your tickets right now over on the, I think it's on Eventbrite, but if you visit the Amanika calendar, I for sure have the ticket link in there, so you can click on that and it'll take you right to the ticket purchase. So yeah, make sure you check that out. The Iris and Friends Drag Showcase happening this Saturday, July 11th down at Amanika Art Center. July has been really busy for our friends over in the Pride community. They've been putting on all sorts of events this month to celebrate Pride. Like I mentioned, they had the parade and the picnic, and then they also had drag brunch yesterday at Nancio's, which I'm so sad I didn't get to go, but I heard it was sold out and absolutely fabulous. So thank you for the community for coming out and supporting all of these fantastic events that the community is putting on to celebrate Pride here in Prince George this month. Anyways, let's get back into some more music, and then I promise I will get back into more talking. we'll play some music. The next song I wanted to play is by Dwayne Regretzky. Like I said, he was set to come play this Friday, but unfortunately things had to, things happen. Show is going to be rescheduled hopefully for a later date, but I wanted to play some of his music because he did have a new album that just came out called Mind Palace, which is out now. You can stream it wherever you get your music, and yeah, I just wanted to share some of his music. So this song is called Sucks to Be Cool by Dwayne Regretzky.
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Thanks so much for tuning in. 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There's a lot happening down at the center this month, lots of chances to come check out live music. So if you're looking for a way to support local, get out of the house and, go enjoy some live music, please come down to Omanika Art Center sometime this month and take advantage of all the opportunities that we have for you to do just that. We have lots of stuff happening, live music. We have a drag show happening on the 11th, which we already talked about. We got open mic street jam happening on Tuesday, July 14th. So make sure you come check that out. We also have, next weekend there's nothing going on, which has me hyped. I can take a little bit of a break, I guess, which is always nice. And then we have on the 21st of July some live music featuring Truant, Amnesia, and Hot Boy Summer. So this is going to be an awesome night. Make sure to get your tickets. They are available right now. I have the ticket link available on the Omanika calendar. This is going to be an awesome music of live, loud music featuring locals, Hot Boy Summer. Doors are going to be at 7 p.m. Showtime will start at 8. This is an all-ages show. Pre-sale tickets are available for $20. If you wait and want to grab them at the door, they do go up to $25. So make sure to grab your tickets now, save yourself $20, and guarantee yourself a spot in the show. These traveling bands that are passing through that are on like the more like metal side of the genre, they always tend to sell out. So if you are like a fan and you want to make sure that you attend this show, I highly suggest purchasing your pre-sale tickets so that you can do that. Let's see what else we got going on down at the center. What can I talk about for the center? I told you Beating Circle was on a break, so yeah, they're taking a break for now. We got Creative Connect, our artists in residence. So if you happen to drop into the center anytime between now and the 13th, it's looking a little dull in there, I'm not gonna lie. I had the group show wrap up that we had in June, which is a group show featuring local Indigenous artists. They have all picked up their beautiful artwork, and it is now down. The display is down. So the new install, normally I do like a tear down and I put down a new install immediately on the same day. I had a bit of a backlog of things happen, and July kind of really just crept up on me. So I'll take full responsibility for the fact that I did not have the next art show ready to go right away for the 1st of July. So I hope you will all forgive me, but I will be doing the Unfold 6 group art show from July 13th to 31st. So Unfold is really cool. It includes all local emerging artists. So these are artists specifically that have never had their own group show before, or maybe they've never showed their art piece in any art show before. So this is a pretty big milestone to celebrate local artists and their work. The theme this year, we went with Off the Wall. So we were seeking submissions that, had art styles that were more along the lines of like textiles and pottery, and we have a few crochet artists, which is really cool, and things like that. So we were, just trying to think of outside the box and, more specifically off the wall type of art that we could display for this month's group show. So that'll be kicking off on the 13th until the 31st. So if you're interested in checking that out and supporting some local emerging artists, swing by to check out that art show happening at the end of the month at Omanika Art Center. Yeah, if you are interested of ever applying to be an artist in residence at Omanika Art Center, you can do that as well. So if you're a local artist, or maybe you know somebody that is, let them know that they can apply to be an artist in residence down at Omanika Art Center. So we've been doing a couple group shows. Now we do a few group exhibitions throughout the year, but we do also, I would say majority of the art shows and artists in residence are individual artists. So they, you have an opportunity to showcase your art in the center for an entire 30 days. We hook you up with an interview with CKPG so you can tell, the community and everybody about your artwork and what you're excited about. We also, it's a paid
a paid platform, which is nice. So you can earn a little bit of income with your artwork as well. You also have the chance to host a workshop if you're interested in that. And yeah, we take applications for all different types of mediums. So if you're a performing artist, maybe you're a dancer or a poet or, you know, anything. Basically, if you can put together a 30-day exhibition and you have a curated art show ready to go, or if that's something you're interested in working towards, definitely check out the Artist in Residence program down at Omenika Art Center. You can find more information about the Artist in Residence program also on our website. Yeah. All right. I talked a lot in that last little bit. I'm going to need a drink of water after that. I'm going to play some more music here for us. The next song that I have up on the playlist is by Danny Bell and His Disappointments, who are also going to be playing this Friday over at the Legion. So make sure you go check that out. That's going to be a local show featuring Danny Bell and His Disappointments, Rabbit Soup, and Symbiose Wilson and Earthchild. So that's going to be a really awesome local show. Make sure you go check out all the details. You can find them over on Facebook. So the song is called Doing Sound by Danny Bell and His Disappointments.

lack of control, awareness of time.

That song there is called Walking Talking by Neighborly, and before that was Doing Sound by Danny Bell and His Disappointments. I don't do sound, but I've seen people doing sound, and it looks like an incredibly stressful task that I wish nobody to have to deal with. It looks very, very stressful. So shout out to anybody that does sound, because I would not want to be behind the soundboard during a show. It just seems like a lot of work. So yeah, good job to anybody who does that. Thanks so much for tuning in. As always, I will be back again next Monday with a brand new episode here of the Almanica Hour. So make sure you tune in to catch up on all of the cool events happening down at Almanica Art Center, as well as, you know, tune in, listen to your favorite local music. Also, if you make music and you are looking for some airtime, let me know. Send me a message on Instagram. You can find me at Sarah Jones Comedy. I love playing local music. And by local, you don't have to live in Prince George, Clayton area. That's cool. You can be from BC, you can be from Canada. As long as I can help drive like some sort of a local market, whether that be the PG scene or the BC scene or the Canadian scene. So yeah, get in touch and I would love to play your music here on my radio show, the Almanica Hour. 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All of our amazing information is listed on our website, including the calendar with all the events. 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You click on calendar and everything that I talked about on today's show and for all future events, everything is posted right in there. I try my best to keep it updated, if I fall behind or you notice any errors, please let me know, because I do often make mistakes. So yeah, go check that out, the Almanica calendar, to stay in the loop. You can also subscribe to the Almanica monthly newsletter, which goes out mid-month each month usually, except I realize that I missed June's newsletter. I'm so sorry. So if anybody was like, I wonder why I did not get an email this month, that would be why. I got super busy and I totally slipped my mind and I honestly didn't notice till the end of the month, which is terrible. I know. But I promise you, there will be a monthly newsletter you can expect in the next couple days here from Almanica. So yeah, make sure to subscribe to stay in the loop. What else can I talk about before I let you go? I'm just going to play a few more songs and then I am out of here. I think that's pretty much it. I just want to thank everyone for tuning in and for listening. Hopefully you get out and enjoy some of that summer weather. It's finally nice out and it's not raining. And yeah, all the kids are out of school now. Like, school is officially like done. It's been done for a while. So hopefully you are surviving summer at home with your kids. I know I'm hanging in there. It's only been like the first week, but we're doing good. Maybe we'll play outside and enjoy some of the sunshine this afternoon. That's my plan anyways. Hopefully you get to do some of the same. All right, I'm going to play one more song and then that's pretty much it for me. Thanks so much for tuning in. The next song that I have on the playlist is called Post Malone by Check Down Charlie.

0: Thanks so much for tuning into another episode of the Almanica Hour here on C4 88.7 FM. This is Timber Devil by Rabbit Soup. If you want to check him out, he's playing live this Friday over at the Legion with Danny Bell and the Disappointments and Earth Star featuring Symbiose Wilson. Make sure you check it out. The show is Pay What You Can. Thanks so much for tuning in. I'll catch you all next week on a new episode of the Almanica Hour. Until then, enjoy your week and happy Monday, everybody.
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0: 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This is River Reads with host and narrator River Wild. A story hour where those of all ages can escape into bedtime stories and fairy tales. New and old, but mostly old and at times macabre. Or silly. Or even perhaps a little confusing, as written in Old English. And the host sometimes fumbles the odd word. And then there's those stories whose premise or message has aged poorly. But let's face it, you can't be picky when you're dependent upon copyright-free material available through Creative Commons. So, if you enjoy a narrated story and don't mind a weird tale, let's begin.
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3: Hello, I'm your host, narrator, River Wild, recording live from under my stairs, aka not really live. I just record that way to cut down on editing. Our three tales today, The Emperor's New Clothes, The Goose Girl, and Thumbelina, highlight the importance of inner truth and virtue over superficial appearance. All three stories explore how appearance can be deceiving, how superficially pride, status, beauty is challenged by a deeper, often ignored truth. The Emperor's New Clothes, it's all about the Emperor's ego and how people don't want to admit he's actually vulnerable. It's basically calling out pretending and fitting in, showing that only a kid is brave enough to tell the truth. The Goose Girl, the story is about a fake princess pretending to be the real one. It shows how the real princess's kindness and good heart ultimately prevails over the false princess's superficial facade. Thumbelina. It's about a protagonist who's constantly getting judged for being so small and has to deal with society's expectations of how she should live. The story is about her figuring out who she really is and what she's worth. Each reveals how outward deception and pride mask deeper realities, with true merit ultimately prevailing. The Emperor's vanity is exposed. The genuine princess' integrity triumphs over deceit. Honesty overcomes greed and falsehood. And Thumbelina finds worth beyond societal judgment. And with that, let's begin. Thumbelina, from Fairy Tales, retold by Bridget Hadaway. There was once a woman who lived all alone. What she wanted most of all in the world was to have a little child, but she had not the faintest idea where to find or even look for one. So eventually she went to a witch, who had recently settled in the neighborhood, and said to her, "I would so dearly like to have a little child. I beg you, do please tell me where I can possibly go find one."
6: "Oh," said the witch, "I only wish everyone wanted something so easy of me. You don't have to go far for it."
3: And while the cat curled up beside her, gave a knowing wink, and the wide-eyed owl nodded its wise agreement from its perch behind her, the witch fumbled in her pocket for a moment, then said,
6: "Here, take this barley comb. It's a very special one, of course. Oh, but all you have to do is plant it in a flower pot, and you'll soon see what happens."
3: "Thank you more than I can say," breathed the grateful woman, giving the witch a penny. And she went home and planted the barley comb. In no time at all, the grain began to put out
6: the palest green shoots, and as the woman watered, tended, and watched it, as no one had ever watered, tended, or watched a plant before, the shoots grew into long, furled leaves, protecting an invisible stem, until one morning the woman awoke to find that the stem had tapered overnight into a lovely, slender flower. It looked like a tulip, but the petals were shut tight as though it were still in bud. "What a pretty flower!" the woman exclaimed, and leaned over impulsively to give the petals a kiss. Directly, her lips touched them, and the tulip burst wide open, and there, sitting in the middle of the flower, was a tiny, perfectly formed little child. Their skin was tenderly pink as almond blossom. Their hair burnished gold as a harvest moon, and marveled at all. They were so no taller than your thumb. So the woman immediately gave them the name Thumbelina. A well-varnished walnut shell served as their cradle, blue-violet petals for their mattress, and a rose leaf for their blanket. In the daytime, they were allowed to play about on the table, where the woman had put a plate with flowers. Their stalks stood in water, and a large tulip petal floated in the middle of the plate. Thumbelina liked to sit on this, and row themselves from one side of the plate to the other, using a couple of white horsehairs as oars. They used to sing while they rowed in the sweetest voice you ever heard. One night, as Thumbelina lay in their walnut cradle, a hideous toad came hopping in through the window. It was big and ugly and slimy, and it jumped straight down onto the table where Thumbelina was lying asleep under their rose leaf. "They'll make a good partner for my child," thought the toad, and snatched up the cradle with Thumbelina still in it, then hopped with it back through the wide open window and out into the dark, gloomy night. A stream ran through the garden. It had muddy banks, and here the toad lived with their child.
5: "Ugh, what an ugly and horrible creature it is."
6: "Coax, coax, backer, crox," was all they could say when they saw the lovely little Thumbelina in the walnut shell.
5: "Shh, not so loud or you'll wake them," said the toad. "It might run away from us, for it's as light as a thistledown. Let's put it out on the stream on one of those large water lilies. It's so small and light that the leaf will like an island for. It can't escape from there, and in the meantime we'll clear a hole out of the mud for you two to live in."
6: The old toad swam out and placed the walnut shell with Thumbelina still sleeping in it on the largest leaf they could find. Early the next morning, the little child woke up, and when they saw where they were, they cried bitterly. The toads decorated the new room they had made with rushes and yellow water lilies, and then they swam out to Thumbelina. The older toad made a low curtsy to the child and said, "Here's my child. They'll make you a fine partner, and you will live happily together down in the mud." The young toad, "Cook, cook, smacker, macker," was all that they could say. Then they and their old toad took the walnut bed and swam away to put it into the bridal chamber. Thumbelina sat on the green leaf and cried, for they didn't want to marry the toad. Some fishes swimming around under the lilies had overheard the toad's words, and they were sorry for Thumbelina. So they swarmed together and nibbled at the water lily stalk until the leaf came loose and floated down the stream far away from the two toads. The sunshine gleamed on the water like fine gold, and the birds sang all around Thumbelina. A dainty little white butterfly fluttered around them, and at last it settled on their leaf. Thumbelina took the ribbon out of their hair and tied one end of it to the butterfly, while they made the other end fast to the leaf, so that the butterfly flew ahead, pulling the leaf with Thumbelina on it. Just then, a large cockroach flew down and caught Thumbelina by the waist and carried them up into a tree, with the leaf went floating on, with the butterfly still tied to it. What a fright it gave Thumbelina!
5: But what upset them the most more was that the thought of the butterfly that they had tied to the leaf. It would starve to death unless it would free itself. The cockroach told Thumbelina how attractive they were, which pleased Thumbelina, but made all the other cockroaches in the tree spitefully jealous. "Why, it has only got two legs," they scoffed, squatting there on their own six. "And it hasn't any feelers," they sniffed, flaunting theirs as boastfully as one might their ostrich headdresses at a ball. "And did you ever see such clothes?" they taunted, disdainfully eyeing Thumbelina's clothes. "Isn't it ugly?" When the cockroach heard all the others criticizing Thumbelina, they took another look at it himself and decided they weren't so pretty after all, and they would waste no more time on it. Upon which they promptly threw Thumbelina down from the tree and left them sitting on a daisy crying, because they thought that they were so ugly. Thumbelina managed to live alone in the wood right through the summer. They took blades of grass and plaited them into a bed, and they hung this under a dock leaf to be out of the rain. They sipped the honey in the flowers for food and drank the dew on the leaves in the morning and at night. And they did somehow have company from time to time. A sparrow hopped by one morning and scattered some crumbs from its bill. When they protested that they really couldn't deprive them of their own lunch like that, it chirped, "Nonsense. I can always get more. Where that come from? I can even bring you some more tomorrow." And it did, too, staying each time to watch Thumbelina numble away at this unexpected treat before it flew away again. A shame, it said, that it couldn't take them with it, for it didn't think their love would exactly welcome sharing their nest with such a pretty young rival. Thumbelina's next visitor was an unusually agreeable caterpillar, who, seeing them sitting lonely on a dandelion, offered Thumbelina a ride on its back. Thumbelina, who had, of course, never been on a switchback, readily accepted, thinking it would be a nice change to see a bit more of the countryside than they could from their own tiny feet. But after they had humped and bumped along for no more than a yard or so on this bristly back, their head felt so dizzy, their fragile skin so sore, that they had to ask to be let down. Being a well-mannered little child who preferred not to give offense, they made the excuse that the sun had become rather hot.
7: "Just my luck," shrugged the caterpillar sadly, nearly toppling Thumbelina off head first.
5: But although disappointed at losing such a desirable passenger so quickly, it crawled obligingly over to a clover leaf in whose shade it set Thumbelina gently down, then went tactfully on its way, humping and bumping along as it came. It too would very much have liked Thumbelina for a love, but it had modestly enough to know that too exquisite a little creature could never be happy with such an awkward one as themselves. "It hasn't really been such a bad summer," Thumbelina thought. A glowworm had given them some companionable light one moonless evening on their way home from a rendezvous with a grasshopper. Socially, ants were sometimes pause for a chat when scurrying to build another industrious colony. Once a hedgehog hunched up crossly beside Thumbelina stayed for two whole days, letting them diminutive fingers soothe the prickle it had blunted on an even pricklier thorn. Thumbelina was a bit scared of it at first, but they got used to it, grousing about thorns and their tricks, and it did thank them in its own gruff way when it moved on again. But the summer was over now, and then the winter came, the long, cold winter. All the birds that had sung to Thumbelina flew away to warmer countries. The winds blew away the flower petals and the leaves from the trees, and the great dark leaf that they had been living under furled itself into a faded yellow stalk. They felt the cold terribly, for their clothes were torn and thin. It began to snow, and every snowflake that fell on Thumbelina was like a shovelful of snow being thrown on one of us. They wrapped themselves in a dead leaf and shivered with cold. On the edge of the wood was a cornfield, but the corn had long been harvested, and only the bare stubble still stood in the frozen earth. To Thumbelina, it was like walking through a forest, but at length they came to a field mouse door. It was just a little hole, but it led to a room full of corn and a splendid kitchen and parlor. Poor Thumbelina stood just inside the door like a beggar, and asked for barleycorn, for they had not eaten for days.
8: "You poor little thing," the field mouse said. "Come in and have a bite with me in my warm parlor."
5: It liked the look of the little child and added, "You're welcome to stay with me for the winter as long as you'll keep my room tidy and tell me stories in the long dark evenings." So Thumbelina stayed with the field mouse and was comfortable there.
7: "We shall have a visitor before long," said the field mouse one day. "My neighbor is coming to see us. They are much richer than I am, and wear a lovely black velvet coat. Try and get them for a love, and then you can live in comfort."
6: "But their sight is very bad.
7: You'll have to tell them all the nicest stories, you know."
5: Thumbelina had no intention of marrying the neighbor, for it was a mole. It came and called on them in its black velvet coat. It was very learned, but it couldn't bear sunshine or flowers. It said all sorts of nasty things about them, never having seen them. The field mouse made Thumbelina sing to them, and the mole fell in love with them, but it didn't say anything. It was much too cautious for that. The mole invited Thumbelina to stroll through the passage between their houses and told Thumbelina not to be afraid of the dead bird that was lying there. It was a swallow. Its pretty wings were folded to its side, and its head and legs were tucked in beneath its feathers. The poor bird must have died of cold, and Thumbelina felt sorry for it. But the mole just kicked it and said smugly, "What's a bird got to show for all its twittering and singing in the summer? In the winter it must starve and freeze. But I suppose that's considered a great thing these days." Thumbelina didn't say a word, but when the mole had gone on, stooped down and kissed the swallow's closed eyes. Then plaited a big fine blanket of hay and carried it down and spread it over the dead bird. They took some soft thistledown they had found and tucked it around the swallow so that it might lie warm in its last resting place. "Goodbye, little bird," Thumbelina said, and rested their head against its breast for a moment. Thumbelina sprang up in a great fright, for they had heard a kind of thumping inside. It was the bird's heart. The swallow wasn't dead. It had been unconscious with cold, and now it grew warmer. It was reviving. Thumbelina tucked the thistle down still more closely around it and fetched a curled mint leaf that they had been using for their own counterpane and spread this over the bird. The following night, Thumbelina again stole down to the passageway, and this time the swallow was conscious and could open its eyes. "Thank you, my child," it said. "Thank you. I shall get back my strength and be able to fly again." Then Thumbelina brought the swallow some water in a coarse petal. The bird drank it and told them how it had torn its wing on a bramble and so had been unable to fly away with the other swallows. Thumbelina continued to nurse the swallow, but neither the mouse nor the mole knew anything about it, or they would have forbidden it. Spring arrived,
7: and the sun began to warm the earth again. The swallow flew off into the woods and would have taken Thumbelina with it if the little child had not feared to upset the field mouse by leaving them. Thumbelina felt so sad, for they were never allowed to go out into the sunshine.
5: "You'll have to start making your wedding trunk soon," said the field mouse, "for you will need a lot of woolens and linens when you're married to the mole."
7: The field mouse was then engaged four spiders to spin and weave for Thumbelina and the mole. They were to be married at the end of summer, for the vole very much preferred the cold seasons to the warm. Thumbelina wept bitterly, because they didn't want to marry the mole.
5: "Don't be so pig-headed, my child," said the field mouse, "or I'll bite you with my teeth. The mole will make you a splendid love. The queen herself hasn't anything as fine as that black velvet coat. You ought to thank heaven they're yours."
7: The wedding day arrived. Thumbelina couldn't bear to say goodbye to the sun and live down under the earth forever. They ran to the doorway and stretched out their arms.
6: "Oh, my dear swallow, where are you now?" they cried.
7: "Tweet, tweet," called a voice overhead. They looked up, and there was the swallow just passing. It was delighted to see Thumbelina again. Thumbelina told it how they were being forced to marry the mole and live under the earth with them.
5: "The cold winter will soon be here," said the swallow,
7: "and I'm flying far away to the south. Will you come with me? You can sit on my back and tie yourself on with your sash. Where I'm going, it's always summer, and there are lovely flowers all the year round. Dear Thumbelina, do come with me."
6: "Yes, I'll come," said Thumbelina, and climbed onto the bird's back.
7: They settled their feet on the outstretched wings and tied their sash to its strongest feathers. Then the swallow flew high up in the air, over lakes and forests, and over the mountains. Thumbelina shivered in the cold air, but then nestled closer under the bird's warm feathers and looked down at the snow-capped peaks beneath. At last they reached the south. The sun shone brightly there, and the sky was blue and seemed much farther away. There were vineyards on the hillsides and groves of olive trees and oranges. The air smelt sweetly of myrtle and curled mint, and lovingly dark-eyed children darted about after butterflies. The swallow kept flying on and on, till at last they came to an ancient palace of white marble standing against a blue lake. The tall pillars were covered in vines, and on top of one of these was the swallow's nest. A large white marble column was lying on the ground by the lake. It had fallen and broken into several pieces, and around there were growing the loveliest colored flowers. The swallow flew down with Thumbelina and placed them gently on one of the petals. There, in the middle of the flower, sat a little human who wore a gold crown on their head and had folded wings on their shoulders. They were the guardian of the flowers, and in the size they were no bigger than Thumbelina. They fell in love with them and asked Thumbelina to be their love. Thumbelina gladly agreed, and as a wedding present, they gave Thumbelina a pair of beautiful wings so that they too could fly from flower to flower.

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1: The following story has been rated AHD, as an animal is harmed and or may die. And while often benign in description, listener discretion is advised.
2: The Goose Girls, from Fairy Tales, as retold by Bridget Hathaway. Once upon a time, there was an old queen who had a beautiful daughter. When she grew up, the queen set about looking for a suitable husband for the girl, and finally arranged with a neighboring king that she should marry his son. The queen gave her daughter many costly jewels, pearls, and rubies, and emeralds to carry with her on her journey, and dressed her in the finest robes of gold and satin. She commanded the grooms to untie her magic horse named Falada, and harness him with a gold saddle and silver bells. Finally, she chose as her daughter's companion for the journey a serving maid who was both quick-witted and fearless. Thus equipped, the good queen thought the princess would come to no harm. When the hours for leave-taking drew near, the queen went to her bedroom, and taking a small silver knife, she cut her finger until it bled, and let three drops of her blood fall onto a white handkerchief. This she gave to the princess, saying, "Dear child, take good care of this handkerchief. I have cast a spell on it, and while you have it, you will come to no great harm." So they said goodbye to each other, and the princess folded the handkerchief into her bonnet, and mounted the horse Falada, and set out to meet her bridegroom, with the serving maid following a short distance behind. After they had ridden for a few hours, the sun stood high in the sky, and the girls and their horses grew thirsty. The princess said to the serving maid, "Please bring me some water from the stream. Go, fill my silver cup with it." To their surprise, the maid replied curtly, "If you are thirsty, dismount and lie down by the water and drink. I don't want to wait on you." The princess, who had a gentle nature, dismounted from her horse and bent over the stream and drank. She had to cup the water in her hands, for the maid would not let her have the silver cup. As she drank, she murmured, "Oh, heaven, what shall I do?" And the three drops of blood on her mother's handkerchief replied,
3: "Ah, if your mother only knew, her heart would surely break in two."
2: The princess quietly mounted her horse again, and they rode on until the sun beat down on their heads, and the princess became faint with thirst again. As they passed by a pool, she called to her serving maid,
3: "Please bring me some water, clear water from the pool. Go fill my cup with it."
2: For she was used to asking these things, and had forgotten the girl's rude words. But the maid replied, "If you are thirsty, dismount and go and get a drink yourself. I don't want to wait on you." The princess was so thirsty that she dismounted and leaned out over the pool and drank from it. Her tears fell into the water as she cried, "Oh, heaven, what will become of me?" And the three drops of blood replied,
3: "Ah, if your mother only knew, her heart would surely break in two."
2: The princess wept so bitterly that she did not notice that the handkerchief had fallen out of her bodice and floated off into the pool. But the maid saw what had happened and was delighted, because the queen's spell was now broken, and the bride was no more than a defenseless girl, weak and powerless against the world. When she wished to mount Falada again, a waiting maid called out, "Take your hands off him. I mean to ride the magic horse now. You must take mine." So the princess was forced to hand over her horse with its golden saddle and silver bells. Then the maid ordered her to take off her royal robes and exchange them for her own common ones, right down to the princess's chemise of fine muslin and silk, which the serving girl slipped on in return for her own one of coarse linen. When this was done, the maid took the gold and amber hairpins and silk ribbon out of the princess's hair and placed the royal coronet of lace and pearls on her own head, while the princess's long golden hair fell loose around her shoulders. Then the maid said, "Unless you solemnly swear that you will never tell a living soul of what happened on this journey, I will kill you." The princess saw that the maid meant what she said and was so terrified that she gave her word. Then the maid mounted Falada, and the princess mounted the maid's pony, and they rode on until they reached the king's palace. The prince hurried to meet them and at once mistook the serving girl for the princess. He led her up the steps to present her to the people as his bride, while the true princess stood waiting in the courtyard. The old king, however, saw her from the window and admired her beauty and gracefulness. He asked his son's bride who the slender, silent companion in the servant's clothes was, and the false princess said quickly, "That's just a simple girl I met wandering on the road and brought along with me for company. I have no need of her now. Give her some work to keep her busy."
4: "In that case," said the king, "let her help the boy who minds the geese outside the city walls. It is simple work and will not tire her."
2: So the princess was sent to join Conrad the goose boy on the green slopes outside the city walls. Next, the false princess said to the prince, "Before we celebrate our wedding, I want you to grant me one favor. Please kill my horse, Falada. He almost threw me several times on the way here, and it's too dangerous to ride." The prince at once commanded that Falada be killed and his body thrown outside the walls. When the true princess heard of the fate that had befallen her faithful horse, she wept. She begged the man who had killed him to nail his head over the city gate, through which she drove her geese every morning and every night, so that she could still see him sometimes. The slaughterer did as she wished, and nailed the head fast over the arched entrance to the city. Early the next morning, as she and Conrad drove their geese out of the city, they passed through the gate and under the horse's head. The princess sighed to herself and said, "Falada, Falada, you hang here dead." And the head replied, "Alas, princess, for the tears you shed. Ah, it is your mother only knew, her heart would surely break in two." The princess was so overcome at sight of the dead horse's head and at the soaring words it had spoken that she sank down to the ground beneath it, her eyes too misted by fresh tears to guide her way to step further. The simple Conrad, as unaware as any one of her true identity or the cause of her grief, hovered hesitant and somewhat curious by until she was sufficiently collected to dab her tears away, to come aided to her feet, and to fall in again beside him. Then they went out of the city and drove the geese over the green slopes and apple orchards where they could peck and wander all day. The princess's golden hair was caught by the wind and blown this way and that because she had no pins nor clips to hold it down. In the past, she had never dressed her own hair, but had always had servant girls to arrange it for her, and now she found it hard to try to plait it together and tie it with a piece of string, which was all she had. She combed out the tangles and knots until her hair hung like a silk curtain down her back. But every time she tried to gather it together in her hands to plait it, the wind blew it high over her head, and she had to begin all over again. The goose boy, Conrad, watched her with great interest. Her hair gleamed so brightly that he longed to pull out some of the strands for himself. "Give me your hair," he said, trying to snatch it. But the princess called out,
3: Wind, wind, come today, come blow Conrad's hat away. Let him chase past cows and swine, till my hair is so golden fine, is no longer hanging loose, but tightly plaited in a noose. No sooner has she said these words than a gust of wind came and blew Conrad's hat away, and he had to chase after it over the fields and through the orchards, while the geese pecked in the grass around her feet. The princess had all the time she needed to learn how to plait her whole golden hair. When at length Conrad came back with his hat in his hand, she had one thick plait hanging down her back and was able to laugh at him. That made Conrad angry, and he would not speak to her for the rest of the day. So they watched the geese in silence until the sun went down, and then they drove them home. The next morning, as they passed under the city gate, driving the geese before them, the girl said, "Falada, Falada, you hang there dead." And the horse's head replied, "Alas, princess, for the tears you shed. Ah, if your mother only knew, her heart would surely break in two." Then she and Conrad went on their way until they reached the green slopes and the orchards, and the geese wandered and fed. The wind was blowing again, and again the princess's hair slipped loose, and the wind teased it over her head and around her face, until she had to sit down and comb it out. Conrad came running up to try to snatch at it, but again the princess called out, "Wind, wind, come today, come blow Conrad's hat away, let him chase past cows and swine, till my hair so golden fine is no longer hanging loose, but tightly plaited in a noose." No sooner has she said these words than a gust of wind came and blew Conrad's hat away. It tossed it like a ball and threw it down again, away just out of reach of the boy. By the time he had finally caught it and crammed it back on his head, she had long finished plaiting her hair, and he had no chance of getting any of it for himself. This made Conrad so angry that he refused even to look at the girl, and sat poking a hole in the earth with his stick until it grew dark and time to return to the city. That evening, when they came home, Conrad went to the king and said that he would not go herding geese with that girl any more. "She teases me all day, your majesty," he said, "and the wind obeys her command. She speaks to the dead horse's head, and he answers her with very strange words." The old king listened with interest, and then commanded Conrad to go out as usual the next day. Next morning, he hid behind the city's gate and heard the girl talking to Falada. Then he followed them to the orchard and watched while the girl let loose her glittering hair, and the wind obeyed and blew Conrad's hat away while she plaited it. When she returned to the city that night, the king sent for her and questioned her about her strange behavior. Weeping bitterly, she replied that she was under oath never to speak of it to a mortal soul. "Then tell your troubles to the iron stove," said the king, and he left the room. The princess stood by the stove, and still weeping, told it everything that had happened since she left her mother's palace. The old king, meanwhile, had been standing beside the stove pipe outside the room, and had heard everything she said. Then he commanded the royal clothes be brought to her, and that her hair be dressed again as befitted a queen. He sent for his son, and told him about the serving maid's deceit, and that this was his true bride. And the prince was glad, for he had begun to dislike and mistrust his intended bride, and longed for a gentler and more loving wife. The maid was banished from the kingdom. The young prince married the true princess. They ruled the kingdom in peace and happiness. Falada had meanwhile turned to stone above the city gate. But one morning, as the princess looked up at the head, as always in passing, her astonished eyes saw it incline slightly to watch her go by. The following morning, there the horse himself stood, restored at the gate, golden saddle gleaming, silver bells jingling. For he was, after all, a magic horse,
2: and had only feigned death against the day he could once more serve his rightful royal mistress, as he did to her joy, from that day forth and forevermore.

0: The Emperor's New Clothes, from Fairy Tales, retold by Bridget Hadaway. Many years ago, there lived an emperor who had fancy clothes, so much that he spent all his money on elegant suits and cloaks. He took no interest in his army, or the theatre, or in driving through the country, unless it was to show off his new clothes. He had different clothes for every hour of the day, and just as you might say of an important person that he was in council, so it was always said that the emperor, he is in the wardrobe. One day, two swindlers arrived in the city. They told everyone that they were weavers and could weave the very finest materials imaginable. Not only were the colors and designs unusually attractive, but the clothes made from these materials were so fine that they were invisible to anyone who wasn't terrifically smart and fit for his job. Well, thought the emperor, they must be wonderful clothes. If I wore them, I would see which of my statements were unfit for their jobs, and also be able to tell the clever ones from the stupid. Yes, I must get me some that stuff woven at once. And he paid a large sum of money to the swindlers to make them start work. The swindlers then made a great fuss about setting up their workshop. They put up looms and pretended to be weaving, but there was no thread in the looms. They demanded the richest silks and finest gold threads, which they promptly hid in their own bags, and then they went on working far into the night at the empty looms. I wonder how they're getting on, the emperor thought, and then he became rather nervous. He was a bit worried at the idea that a man who was stupid or unfit for his job would not be able to see what was woven. Not that he thought he was no good, oh no, but at the same time, he'd feel happier if someone else had a look at the stuff first. I'll send my honest old Prime Minister to the weavers, he thought. He's the best one to see the stuff first, for he has plenty of good sense, and nobody does his job better than he. So off went the honest old Prime Minister to the weavers' workshop, where they were sitting in their empty looms. Good gracious, thought the old man in dismay. Why, I can't see a thing. But he was careful not to say so. Good Lord, he thought, it is possible that I'm stupid. I never knew and mustn't let anyone else find out. Can it be that I'm unfit for my job? I must on no account admit that I can't see the material.
1: I made these oatmeal, like, they're very oatmeal-y cookies with almond butter and eggs and a bit of sugar and, of course, chocolate chips. And I added miso into them as well. And I've made them once before. They stayed quite together, but this time, of course, I went a bit rogue, didn't measure very much, and accidentally made a soup of the batter. And I thought to myself, whatever, it's got eggs in it, it'll be fine. And I kind of slop it onto the cookie sheet, and I just opened the oven, and it is now a sheet of cookie. It is not individual cookies. The singularity has happened to the quote-unquote healthy cookies that I am making. So let's start with a song, as we normally do. This is The Man by Anushka Lewis.

That was The Man by Anushka Lewis here on CFIR 88.7 FM. I'm Eliza, and you are listening to what I'm listening to. I like that song. It sounds like it kind of could be in a musical because it is just so bluntly written. And I don't know, it's interesting to... I guess this is the feminine view of codependency, isn't it? It's like becoming your partner. And the idea that time is what we're taught to give as women, it's a powerful statement. And so true. I mean, this is why you see a lot of discourse around explanation being a labor for people who are uneducated on how they oppress. I go between two types of feelings on this. One is, of course, it makes sense. And in the world we live in where everything is extracted from us with no payoff or very little payoff, that type of emotional labor and education is taxing because it's kind of the straw that breaks the camel's back. And everybody should be aware of the time that they ask for the people they care about, or the time they ask about from the people who care about them, just because that's a conscientious way to be social. And then the other part of me is like, but as well, we are communal animals. And the less we rely on the internet and AI to give us the information we need, the better. If you're getting somebody to teach you to you and explain to you in good faith, mind you, let's just pretend that there's not the bad faith time wasters out there that make you bend over backwards when they aren't going to even open their minds enough to entertain what they're asking you to tell them about. It's an entirely different conversation. But when somebody actually cares and wants to know what your perspective is and would like to hear it from you versus an ambiguous source or a more generalized source, this is actually how you grow connections and get to know the people who are around you. There's a time and a place for it, of course. Maybe this is, again, where boundaries come into play. I'm learning a lot about professional boundaries in my schooling right now. And it's a lot of language and topics that have just come up over the years of me being interested in social dynamics anyways. And I'm so thankful because it's just one part of what I'm trying to study. And so this is, it's like, okay, cool. I'm somewhat familiar with this. I can kind of chill out and answer the questions because I've thought about this before. But it's also interesting to bring it into focus and noticing that while I'm talking with my classmates, that the experience with setting boundaries is so varied. And oftentimes, we aren't really given the opportunity to have flexible boundaries, I feel like, you know? The world is chopped up into small pieces at the moment. My microphone again. This is the ongoing saga of this microphone. I really need to email the station manager about it. I guess that's what I was reflecting on today, is how precisely categorized so many things are in our world and have always been. It's kind of what we've strived for, right? Is to categorize and understand. And it makes sense. But at the same time, you lose a certain magic when everything has a defined answer. And it's so funny because you can see it happen on both ends. I think that a lot of this is through politicization. And you can see that hyper-categorization this is a culture wars, right? It's categorization of things. And it's like arguing about how we choose to categorize. And I don't know, it's like, I don't want to get like specifically into the aspects of culture wars, because it's like, we only have an hour, and I'm mostly just rambling off the top of my head because I feel like it, and I'm not here to make any big deep points about identities. Yeah, and I'm staring out the window and I'm like reflecting on what I've said so far. And I was like, wait, how am I going to tie this all up? And maybe that's the whole point of my little derailment here, is that it's not meant to be tied up. Like, things are allowed to be flexible and ambiguous and forever changing. And
the more you ascribe certain meanings to specific things, you kind of like end up choking them a little bit. And that's not to say that it's not important. I mean, like, it's very important to have your medicine labeled correctly, right? To have the specific dose. There's a reason why we want these types of conversations to happen and to be specific. It's so helpful in so many ways. But when we get to the spiritual side of things and, you know, more of the human side of things, that's when those categories actually, they don't hold a lot of water a lot of the time, because everything is so individualized as well as dynamic. And it's so exciting that that's the way. So when this is all getting really cliche, because it's like when you cling to something really hard, you break it, you snap it, you choke it. And I guess that's what all great spiritual teachings are trying to impart, is to let it go, you know, let the larger divine things at work take the wheel, and concern yourself not with those hyperfixations of category. Maybe. I don't know. I took you for a little roller coaster ride there. Sorry. I'm feeling poetic and philosophical today, I guess. All of this from a song that is talking about being a woman, dating men who are like you, and finding it hard to shake the idea that you have to inhabit some sort of role by the nature of the relationship that you desire. Simple words, big topic. You could go so many places with that. Anyways, we're breaking up again. I pretty much have to just like roll this microphone between my fingers until the cord decides to connect in the way that it's supposed to. But this next song is called Closed Doors from Renee Christine.

That was Renee Christine with Closed Doors, Great Damnation. Again, just beautiful, lovely use of cello. You should check out her Instagram. She's got a couple clips of her belting out the chorus of this, and it's so raw. It's like, this is why people go to see live music, is because when you're mastering a track to be on an album, it's such a different feel, and that's why people record live albums as well. And I have to say, I'm not a huge fan of live albums recorded at huge concert venues. I was listening to a lot of Bush for a while there, earlier this year, and they have a concert album, and it's just like, I don't know. It doesn't have the same rawness that I would want, because it's mostly about the atmosphere of the crowd. But with more indie and folk musicians, I think it's a great option. Because you get to stray away from finessing a track so much that you get that like shiny veneer. I've talked about it on here before about how production value sometimes to me feels like a little bit homogenizing and fake. And I prefer the gritty, raw kind of imperfectness of a lot of performances. That being said, not all performances are meant to be live. A lot of electronic musicians that I like, and like dance music and stuff like that, I am totally okay with album versions and, stuff that's meant to be highly processed. I don't know if that's the way that those musicians would like to be called, but, you know, stuff that's a little bit further away from the acoustic guitar or even just an electric guitar. Computer music, if you will. And we know I love computer music. I've played enough of it on here as well. So I don't think I'm making a judgment, all you rave nerds out there. Perhaps the rave nerds like the live performances too, but honestly, I don't think I could pick out the differences enough to care as much. It's funny being so critical and analytical and yet so not detail-oriented. You're tuned in to CFER 88.7 FM. I'm Eliza, and this is What I'm Listening To. You can find me on Instagram at What Eliza's Listening To, and I post there once weekly to remind you that this show exists, which happens every Friday at 8 p.m. and Monday at 3 p.m., depending on what tickles your fancy. Are you a rester on a Friday, or are you a go out and eat dinner on a Friday, or what have you? I know years ago, I had a friend who was quite a few years older than me. She was actually probably around my age now, and I was in my mid-20s. And her rule was that she would not go out on a Saturday because she needed her weekend. So it was like we had to go out on a Friday. If I wanted to go out with her, it would have to be on a Friday. And now that I'm in my 30s, I can understand that to a degree, but I will have to say that I am usually pretty darn done. I'm toast on a Friday after work. I'm like looking forward to going home, doing a few chores, maybe having a beer, and preparing myself for a fun thing that I want to do on the weekend. Although these days that the weekend is taking up with a lot of have to's. I'm like watching my cat Drummond lick almond butter out of this. I made cookies earlier and my alarm did not go off or the timer didn't go off while I was recording, which is nice. They're decent enough given that I didn't measure anything. And I really cleaned out the almond butter container, but he's like got his whole head in there. I've never met a cat that is so interested in non-cat like foods. Like it seems like maybe something's wrong with him, if not physically, mentally. Well, we already know something's probably wrong with him mentally, and that's what makes him so adorable. All right, let's hear another song, shall we? This is Jesse Wells with Masks Off.

0: That was Masks Off from Jesse Wells' new album, Masks Off. It's all there for free on YouTube if you want to go check it out. So far, looks awesome. We know that he's like a folk sweetheart right now and is probably going to be a folk sweetheart forevermore. Such lyricism. Now is the time in this hour that we have a poem. I read you a poem. You have the poem, you hear the poem. This is called Channel Firing by Thomas Hardy. That night your great guns, unawares, shook all our coffins as we lay, and broke the chancel window squares. We thought it was the judgment day and sat upright. Well, drearsome, arose the howl of wakened hounds. The mouse let fall the altar crumb. The worm drew back into the mounds. The glebe cow drooled, till God cried, no. It's gunnery practice out at sea, just as before you went below. The world is as it used to be. All nations striving strong to make red war yet redder. Mad as hatters, they do no more for Christ's sake than you who are helpless in such matters. That this is not the judgment hour, for some of them's a blessed thing. For if it were, they'd have to scour hell's floor for so much threatening. It will be warmer when I blow the trumpet, if indeed I ever do, for you are men, and rest eternal sorely need. So down we lay again. I wonder, will the world ever saner be, said one, than when he sent us under in our indifferent century? And many a skeleton shook his head. Instead of preaching 40 years, my neighbor parson thirdly said, I wish I had stuck to pipes and beer. Again, the guns disturbed the hour, roaring their readiness to avenge, as far inland as Stourton Tower and Camelot and starlit Stonehenge. Speaking of skeletons and the age-old ills of society, let's listen to a song called Dead Man's Dog by Dermot. Never said that name before. Dermot Henry.
1: All of my life I have spent being young. Learn you could rise, aiming torches at the sun. Now it's been 2 days.

That was Dermot Henry with Dead Man's Dog. I really like the length of that song. It's like 4 minutes and 33 seconds, and it feels really meandering. Like, all parts are the same song. It's not totally dissonant, but it has phases. I feel like there's not a lot of songs being released right now that have a bunch of phases in them, at least not in the mainstream indie scene. Oh my God, I can't believe I just said that. Mainstream indie scene. Eliza, what are you talking about? The better known indie and folk scene. Let me say that. You're tuned in to Seaver 88.7 FM. I'm Eliza, and this is what I'm listening to. This next song is by a Montreal artist called You're a Star, and the song is I'm Searching for a Pure Kind of Love.

There's some quality computer music for ya. That was I'm Searching for a Pure Kind of Love by You're a Star. All right, we are going to read another poem now. I want the backing track to actually exist here. I was doing this a lot in earlier episodes, but kind of stopped for some reason. The backing track, the featuring track, I should say, in concert with this poem is by Buildings and Food, and it's called Coasting. And I think what we'll do is I'll have it playing, and then the poem will take up a little portion of it, but then the song itself will play out. And the poem is by Kay Boyle. It's called Monody, which I don't actually know what that monody, what does that mean? It has a few different meanings depending on what you're asking about. It can be classic music, poetry, or a popular electronic song. Okay, well, this one we're gonna just let be as Monody to the Sound of Zithers. I have wanted other things more than lovers. I have desired peace, intimately to know the secret curves of deep-bosomed contentment, to learn by heart things beautiful and slow. Cities at night and cloudful skies I've wanted, and open cottage doors, old colors and smells apart, all dim things, layers of river mist on river, to capture beauty's hands and lay them on my heart. I have wanted clean rain to kiss my eyelids, sea spray and silver foam to kiss my mouth. I have wanted strong winds to flay me with passion, and to soothe me, tired winds from the south. These things have I wanted more than lovers, jewels in my hands, and dew on morning grass. Familiar things, while lovers have been strangers, friended thus, I have let nothing pass.

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That was Midori Jäger with Planted. This is what I'm listening to. I'm Eliza. You can catch me on Fridays at 8 p.m. and Mondays at 3 p.m. If you want to be reminded that I exist, you can follow me on Instagram at what Eliza's listening to. I don't know about this episode, y'all. My mind has been elsewhere today, and it's been elsewhere for, the last couple weeks. There's lots of stuff going on in my personal life, and normally I really relish the time to listen to music and take that routine aspect of something I enjoy doing. And on the day that I'm recording this, I just had the hardest time peeling myself back up from the couch. I was really productive in other parts of my life, and then I was on the couch and eating actually a really delicious dinner. And then I got excited to make some cookies, and I was like, no, you know what? This is going to be good for me to sit down, but I don't know if you can tell, my flow is a little different today. And I wish that I could remember all of the amazing thoughts that I've been having to talk with you about and to ramble on and then feel mildly worried that I don't make sense to anybody and then feel actually maybe a bit proud of it. But, not a whole lot is coming to mind. I guess I can tell you a story of a bat that found its way into my wood stove. At this time, that happened last night. I was, again, on the couch, taking my ease, having some respite from the mundane realities. And I hear this like little scritch, scritch, scritch, which is very noticeable when you've got a wood stove attached to a chimney. The acoustics from inside are kind of next level, or even it's like an antenna picking up sound from the outside world. I can hear a train coming if I put my head in the wood stove much sooner than if I'm just outside waiting for it. Anyways, so I hear this little scritch, scritch, scritch, and I'm like, huh?

obviously not looking at me. They have horrible eyesight, but peering out from the wood stove that I've since opened, and I was like, oh, hot dang, this is not good. I had flashbacks of another time in my life where a bat got inside while I was house sitting with my ancient cat and an ancient dog. And it came in through the open fireplace. It wasn't a wood stove. And it was flitting around this house. And I was like, oh my God, it's going to bite the animals and they're going to get rabies and it's going to be all my fault. So I like picked the cat up under one arm, picked the dog up under the other. And we ran upstairs to go into the bedroom and close the door so I could collect myself. But the bat followed us in there. Oh, it's so funny to me. And so I ended up just like hiding underneath the covers with the cat and dog. Both of them are like 13 plus. I think the dog was like 14 and my cat was 19 or 20. And they're both just like, I don't know what's happening, but whatever. I guess I'm just here now. Like no struggle whatsoever. And I like comically peer out of the covers, and there's this the bat, it's so small, just hanging upside down from the window that is beside the bed, and my heart was just racing. I mean, I've done a lot of work on how panicked I feel around animals that don't move in the way that I expect them to, like spiders and bats and stuff, since then. But at the time I was just petrified, and I would manage to like keep the animals under the blanket. Which, looking back, is just hilarious to imagine. Like, that was my logic. And I located an old coffee tin and, you know, put it up over the bat and then piece of paper. And the bat fell into the coffee tin and I took it outside. It was fine. But it took quite a bit of regulating to get there. So when I see this bat in my wood stove, I got like a little jolt back to that time. And I was like, no, it's fine. This bat is just chill, like you don't need to freak out, it's not gonna freak out. And I'm like, you gotta come out. And then I thought, well, who knows, maybe there's like more to this story than maybe it can get up and down the chimney and I just haven't heard it before, or what if there's babies in there, I don't want to separate it from them, all of these things. And I thought, well, I'll know if I hear it at night if it's going to be if it's gone or not, because it'll start waking up in the nighttime, because it really quieted down after that. And I could see it like walking around in the ash, and it made me really sad because, you know, it's not good for any mammal or anything with lungs really to be hanging out with anywhere that could have like fly ash and stuff. So regardless, it quieted down, and I thought in the nighttime I'd be able to tell if it was trying to get out, because it'd be a lot more active and making noise and stuff. And sure enough, night came and the scritching starts back up. The cats look at it, like go over to the wood stove once, and then they're like, eh, whatever, go back to sleep on the couch. Whereas I'm like, okay, how do I do this? I'm like opening up a little bit, like peering at it. The bat's like poking its head out at me. But of course, you don't want to like handle a bat with your bare hands. And I didn't have any really good leather gloves. So I'm like, maybe I've got these big paper bags I could put over the entrance. It flies into the bag. Then I close the bag. But I'm like, that's so many steps. So luckily, I have this Tim Hortons muffin box that a friend had brought over. And I think to myself, this is a long shot, but you know, what if I just set the box in the wood stove? And then the bat's probably going to want to go there because it like smells good, right? And so open the door, slowly put that in, because I don't want the bat flying out into my house. It's just going to make it harder to get a hold of it, because my whole upper floor of my house is pretty much open concept. I don't want to be chasing it around, and the cats would definitely care. And so I close the door again, and I'm like, okay, little batty, get in the box. And I'm so surprised. I mean, it's probably not because I asked it to, but it did. It crawled right down into it, and it was sitting like perfectly in the center of this box. I open the door. It stays put. I can't close the lid. You know how those hinge lids are, because the wood stove isn't tall enough. So I'm like, oh, dang, I got to like pull this out, and then just enough so that I can get over the tallest point of the lid and then close it. And somehow I was able to do this and keep calm enough, and the bat was calm enough. I was really surprised to actually successfully do that. And then it started echolocating in the box, which I'd never heard an echolocation sound before in real life. And it is just like a tick, tick, tick, tick, tick, tick, tick. It's cute. I wish that I had a recording of it. Anyways, I'm like, don't worry, little batty, we got you. And I take it outside. And then I was like, if I open this box,

It's like, what if the bat is actually freaking out in there? It flies into my face and bites me. So I did kind of like gingerly pop up the lid, and then I'm like, okay, peace. And like take quite a few steps back. And it just politely like crawls over. The box kind of tips back because it's heavier on the lid side. And so it like tips back with it, crawls over the edge of the lid and onto the deck, and then doop, flies away. And it was just a very magical experience. And honestly, the best case scenario, because I realized once it couldn't get out that I really wanted to act quickly and there was no one around but me to do that. So I'm really happy that I was able to remain calm and the bat was able to remain calm and unharmed, and neither of us had a horrible experience with the other. So, hey, I guess I did have something to say after all. Maybe I am finding my groove. This is all happening on CFIR 88.7 FM. Thank you for tuning in with me tonight. We are going to now listen to an a cappella song, one of my favorite types. It's called False True Lover by William Ritter.

was False True Love by William Ritter. Or was it False True Lover? It is Lover. False True Lover by William Ritter. It's very similar. If you know House Carpenter, it's, I'm guessing, a riff off of that, but from more of a male perspective. And perhaps he is the false true lover, because in House Carpenter, it's about this woman who is... answers her door and her long lost love has returned from sea, but she is married to a house carpenter and I'm sure he's a fine young man, and she's also got a child, but he convinces her to sail away with him, and she goes, but it turns out he's the devil and she gets condemned to hell. So maybe this is the lament of this false lover, because it's the same tune. That's the fun thing about folk music. You get to really play with narratives freely if you so choose. All right. Well, that's it for me tonight. This has been What I'm Listening To. We're going to close out with Dancing in the Club by LJ Lenderman. See you next time.

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8: This July, coming to Prince George, Claidley Tenay, is a Northern BC Writers' Fest. And that's starting Thursday, July 2nd, and running all the way to the end of the month. The final wrap-up event will either be on the 29th or the 30th. How exciting. We're here today with Amber Ingham,
9: the Northern BC Writers Association president. So I go and pretty much the planner, overseer, I make sure everything runs smoothly. I've been doing a lot of the website, posting events, making sure all the final details are all together.
8: And it's kicking off on the 2nd. What can people look forward to on the inaugural event of this very first Northern BC Writers Festival?
9: Yeah, so on the 2nd is the Northern BC Writers Mixer. So that's meet, greet, and mingle. We'll have a couple... Books & Co. is going to have some books there. We're going to have a silent auction. There's going to be readings from local authors. We're also going to have some door prizes and a fun little writer matchup friend event. So if you've ever have heard of speed dating or gone on a speed dating event, imagine that with other writers and not to date, but make to actually friends with other writers. So it's going to be a very fun, jam-packed few hours of fun at OMS.
8: Excellent. Further to that, informing the greater theme of the festival, is this is open to all genres, all types of writing, long form, short form, poetry, it's the whole mix. Was that the initial intention, or did you have thoughts about, oh, we need to dial this up and get really specific with the genre? And, you know, we're only going to be like a nonfiction writers festival or something. And then decided later on, oh, maybe we should expand it a little more. What was that process like? How did you come to decide what it was going to be all about?
9: So right from the beginning, there's quite a few of us directors that write totally different things. We've just connected over the few of the years, but we don't write similar things. Some of us are poets. Some of us write memoir. Some of us do comedy. Some of us write speculative fiction, fantasy. Just the group of us coming together are very diverse in what we're writing and what we're doing. So we wanted to make sure we gave an opportunity for everybody else to connect like we have over the years. And that's what the event is to do. So we can go and connect with writers across genres and across disciplines, but also give you a chance to connect with writers that are within the same one. So throughout the month, we actually have four different types of events. So there's